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0: 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Philosophical Discourses and Periyapuranam Lectures in Tamil will be broadcast on Shivatattvam. 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

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Actually, Bhagavan has hidden this statement in one of his patikams. Generally, Bhagavan will not say anything like this. So, he has very safely hidden in a very difficult meter, so that those who can extract it, they can extract. That song itself, in daily Parayanam, in Monday Parayanam, if you read that song, if the teeth is already shaking, it will fall. You know that song. Those who daily participate in the Parayanam, they know. புவிக்குள் பொங்கிடும் புவிச்சொற்புங்கவன், புரிக்குள் புண்ணியன், சுழிக்குள் சுந்தரன், தவக்கு சுந்தரன், சதிக்குற்பன்னன், தலத்து புன்புலன், சழக்கு 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He clearly says, Buvikkul pongidum puri, that is Tiruchuli. That Chulikkul Sundaran Tavakku Sundaran Sadikki Utpannanan. The problem is, it is neither completely Tamil nor Sanskrit. So if you know Tamil, then also the difficulty is there in getting the meaning, because Sundaram Sati, Sati is also Sanskritam. Sundaram Tavarkku Sundaram Sadikki Utpannanam. The Utpannanam means he was born. Sundaram Sadikki Sundaram Tavarkku Utpannanam. Jagatil Chinmayam Tanmayam Chajikya. Thalaikya, he says, Jagat means in the world. So that in the world, this Tanmayam, Tanmayam means the teaching of self, the pure self-knowledge, Atma Vidya, Brahma Vidya. What Bhagavan did is, his teaching is not different from Shankaracharya's teaching. That is why Bhagavan translated only Shankaracharya's works other than his own. But what he did is, he just cut the all that extra fittings, the shastras, all other things he took away, and only the essence he kept. Because Shankaracharya had to deal with scholars,
convince them, but Bhagavan was dealing only with pure seekers, mumukshus. So he didn't bother about other things. The essence only he took. So the teaching is same only. That tanmayam chayikya chinmayam tayakyad. That Brahmavidya, Atmavidya, in its purest form, in the simplest form, should be available to those who suffer in this world. Perhaps Lord knows that the more we scientifically develop, the more we will suffer. The more comforts will increase, the more the inner being will be tortured. The more the physical body is pampered, more entertainment is given to the mind, the inner being is crucified. So, the highest teaching came to us without paying any price, without seeking Thedad Utra Nal Thiruvarul Nidhi. The Aksharamana Mala is not simply Bhagavan's experience. Bhagavan also conveys to us what he has given us so freely. Thedad Utranal Thiruvarul Nidhi. Bhagavan says, I am giving you a great treasure, that too for no price. You need not go into the forest of scriptures and seek the essence. Perhaps you may get lost. You will get lost. Shabdajalam Maharanyam Chitta Brahmana Karanam. Atav Prayatnat Jnatavyam Tatvajnat Tatvamatmanaha. Shankaracharya said, this Shabdajala means the hypnosis of these words. This hypnotic spell of words is very difficult to transcend. It is a Maharanya, means a great forest. You will get lost. Chitta Brahmana Karanam. The mind will just simply roam, wander. Ataha Prayatnat. So with tremendous effort, you have to know the self, know the truth about the self from a person who has already got it. Tatva Jnat Tattvam Atmanaham. So Bhagavan here declares that he is giving us a treasure, a very valuable treasure. This is Aksharamana Mala. In Aksharamana Mala, Bhagavan says, Thiru Arul Nidhi. This treasure is not simply valued by money. It is the treasure of grace. So Thiru Arul Nidhi. And what will it give you? Agathiyakam Tirth Arul. It will give you that fullness which you are seeking endlessly outside. See, from time immemorial, we are seeking for an inner fulfillment. Hey, hunger is there in the soul. We try to fill it by health, by money, by beauty, by external achievements, by worldly success, but it remains constantly unsaturated. You never reach that saturation point where you say, complete I am whole. Dhanyoham, dhanyoham, tridhanyoham, praptavyam, praptam, kartavyam, kritam. One great sage, he expresses, blessed am I, blessed am I, blessed am I. I have attained what has to be attained and all my work is finished, over. Nothing to do, nothing to achieve, nothing to become. There is no place to reach. So that fullness, that completeness, that wholeness, Bhagavan says, you need not achieve it. It is your nature. Freedom is the nature of the self. The very nature of the self is freedom. If it is not the nature of the self, even if you attain it outside,
One day it is sure that you will lose it. So, the greatest treasure is given to us by Bhagavan. And the song Aksharamanamale is only an expression of how Arunachala gave it to Bhagavan. Yesterday we saw how Bhagavan was going for Giri Pradakshina. He was staying in Virupaksha cave. Devotees were constantly telling him, Bhagavan, please write some devotional hymn so that we can learn it by heart and sing it when we go for Bhiksha. Arunachala, see people have some kind of fancy for certain things. They collect stamps. Certain people, they collect new coins. So to Arunachala has his own fancy. He collects devotees who are only bhikshus. Andi perutta Annamalai, we say. Annamalai is full of andis, means, andi means one who is a pauper, one who has nothing with him. A beggar. Sadhus. So Arunachala, whenever he wants a devotee to be with him, he makes it sure that you become an andi, a pauper, a nobody. Then only he wants you to stay here. As long as you are somebody, he will tell you, you just come and taste and go out. Get out. The moment you become an aandi, he likes you very much. Men mer taalindidum melliyar sherndu nee menmayutranayan Arunachala. Bhagavan says, you love devotees who completely erase their ego. And they become so soft that time cannot hold them. World cannot hold them. They become bodiless. They become mindless. And Arunachala collects such devotees, such jewels, and keeps it with him. See, Bhagavan also was surrounded by all great jnanis, mahatmas. Avritam brahmanishthaihi. As Dakshinamurti had only 4 disciples. They were Sanaka, Sanantana, Sanatana, Sanatkumara. So too Bhagavan had such great mahatmas as his disciples, his devotees. So, Bhagavan, when in Virupaksha cave, he wrote, when he was going for Giri Pradakshina, yesterday we saw that story, we will continue it from there. Slowly Bhagavan will go for Pradakshina, devotees will sing some hymns. And slowly Bhagavan will walk. And you know that Trivannamalai, many of you might have seen it, and few who are new, they might have not seen that Trivannamalai, which is about 15-20 years back.

simply waiting that Swami is coming for pradakshina. So they will stand in the way with kool, with something to eat for Bhagavan, and Bhagavan will stop there, enquire about their life, and then move. So in this Giripradakshina, Bhagavan will look at Arunachala and tears will flow. And the devotee who was following him, he gave a small paper and a pencil to Bhagavan. There Bhagavan, usually he writes Arunachalam. Sometimes devotees will bring some diary or notebook and give it to Bhagavan, and they will say, Bhagavan, write something. Then Bhagavan will usually write Arunachalam. I said usually because in one occasion, one devotee asked Bhagavan, write at least, Bhagavan, at least one letter. And I told you, letter in Tamil and in many of the Indian languages, the word for letter is Aksharam. That is why Akshara Manamale. So he said, Bhagavan, write at least one Aksharam. Then Bhagavan wrote, Ekam Aksharam Hridi Nirantaram Bhasate Swayam Likyate Katham. One small verse Bhagavan wrote. A very beautiful verse. Bhagavan says that one indestructible, immeasurable truth, the self, is ever effulgent in my heart. Swayam bhasate, self effulgent. How to write it? How can I give it to you in writing? Likhyate katham, how to write? So such verses also he has composed. But generally, when devotees gave him a notebook, he will write Arunachalam. This Aksharamanamalai also starts with Arunachalam, then it continued. Yesterday I told about one great saint, Manikya Vachakaram. Bhagavan loved that work, Tiruvachakam, so much. In the Shiva Shaivite tradition, that is one of the most worshipped texts. And the story goes like this. It was not written by the author. Shiva himself came and wrote. It is like this, that Manikya Vachakar was a great saint. He moved from place to place, sang about Shiva. About him only Bhagavan says, bone melting love. That bone melting love. So with so much love, devotion, he sang. In every temple he sang, but he didn't write his songs. He didn't store his writings. So once, when in his later days he was staying in Chidambaram, one day an old person came, an old man came. He said, Manikya Vachakar, I want to hear you sing. I heard that you have authored many songs, but I want to hear some of them. Manikya Vachakar said, I don't remember. I have written many, but I have forgotten already. So I cannot recollect many of them. It doesn't matter. You start singing, he said. He was doing japa. Namah Shivaya, Namah Shivaya. So with that panchakshara, he continued, Namah Shivaya vaalga, Nathan thaal vaalga, Imai puludum ennenjil neengaadhaan thaal vaalga. He said, let that Namah Shivaya be glorified. Let the feet of the Lord be glorified, that Lord who shines forth in my heart without interruption even for a moment. So with that he started singing. I heard this story from Kanagamma. I have not read it in the book.

0: Kanahamma told me this story, entire this Manikavajagar story. She said after singing, he simply entered into that samadhi state and was lost. After some hours, he opened his eyes and saw that that person was not there. Then he thought, oh, he might have got bored and left the place. By the time it was dawn, because night they started and it was already dawn, and the priests of Chidambaram temple, the Nadraja's priests, they are called Dikshidars, they came to see Manikavachakar. They said, you have to come to the temple, the inner temple. Manikavachar asked why. See, the story is, he has entered the compound of the temple, but he had an intuition that he will not enter the temple till Nadraja himself invites him. That is how the story goes. So here, the chief priest himself has come and asked him to come to the sanctum sanctorum, that Srikovil. Manikavachar asked why. He said, there are 5 steps for Nadraja. In the 5th step, today when we opened the temple, we saw a grantha, a book. And in it is written, there it is written, this is Thiruvachakam, sung by Manikavachagar and written by Nataraja himself, Shiva himself. And Shiva's signature is there as Tiruchitrambalam. So, we are very much afraid even to touch it. Now you have to come and open the text and explain it to them, explain it to us. And the story is like this, that they took Manikavajar with so much celebration and he had an intuition, when Nadraja invites, that will be his last day. So with so much joy, he entered the temple, took that grantha and opened. They wanted him to give a discourse, commentary to that work. He said, the commentary to this book is he. And just emerged. That is the story. Like that, Bhagavan also wrote Aksharamanamalai. When we are making an attempt to give commentary to it, but the real commentary for Aksharamanamalai is Arunachala. The real commentary for Aksharamanamalai is to experience it in the heart, experience the self in the heart. So as Manikavachagar started with Namashivaya, Bhagavan also has his own Panjakshara, Arunachala, Arunachalam. So Bhagavan started with Arunachalam ena, Ahame Ninaippavar, Ahatte Vera Rupay Arunachala. He said, hey Arunachala, those who think about you, recollect you, meditate on you, agame means in the heart, ninaippavar means think, ninaippu means thought. See, when the thought is in the world, worldly things enter the mind. When the thought is with God, what happens? Thought disappears. So when to think Arunachala means not to think, not to have thoughts. So the moment we think about you, recollect you, O Arunachala, you just root out the ego. Vera Arupai. There are 2 usages in Tamil. Vera Arupai. Vera Arupai. Vera Arupai means that Vetrumai in Tamil means the difference, the division between you and me. I remain, the moment I think about you, you just swallow me. I become you, you become me. There is no difference. So,
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1: 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Thank you. 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
2: Respected dear family members, my pranams to you. Very recently, there appeared to be a controversial discussion connected with the scientific paper presented in the Indian Science Congress. In that congress, it appears that somebody has presented about the ancient Indian aeroplanes or something connected with the ancient Indian scientific knowledge quoted from the mythological book. And the two or three persons asked the questions, but the rapporteurs did not allow to proceed further. It created controversy, and that appeared in the newspapers and channel discussions, and created such a bad impression that in India, many of the people, particularly the fingers, got pointed towards RSS and BJP and Hindutva Vadis, saying that the mythological stories, mythological events and mythological books are getting interpreted as pure scientific and technological textbooks. This is the allegation came forward, and the person who presented that information in the Science Congress appears to be a scientist who has got no way connection with this particular subject also. What I recently happened to listen from a meritorious professor, I found that he was explaining the Ganesha with the elephant's head on a human body as an example of brain surgery or head surgery or surgery conducted in ancient India. He was also explaining the Mahavishnu's head with a horse head. Mahavishnu with a horse head as Hayagriva. He was also explaining about the test tube babies like Dronacharya or the 101 children of Gandhari created through test tube by Veda Vyasa. And he also explained about the heart and the knowledge existed in India about the heart. And incidentally, he also quoted the Pushpaka Vimana mentioned in Ramayana. But what happens here is that there are no solid proof about all those things. Science and technology remain known and explained with solid proof. Merely claiming cannot be taken as the science or technology. I cannot just like that say that Vedas contain all these things. And I can quote the words and say, Eka chame, tisra chame, panja chame, sapta chame, nava chame, eka adasa chame, tvayo adasa chame, panja adasa chame. This number 1, 3, 5, 7, 9, 11, 13, 15, it's an arithmetic progression. That I can say, because even a common man can understand the name of the noun 1, 3, 5 and so. Like that, I can also say, Ekam cha dasham cha dasham cha shatam cha shatam cha sahasram cha sahasram cha ayudam cha ayudam cha prayudam cha prayudam cha niyudam cha. This is 10 raised to 0 to 10 raised to n. You can see this is geometrical progression. But don't go beyond that. If we go beyond that and start claiming something, then the real Indian knowledge will get camouflaged or shadowed. And even I am using a wrong word, get darkened. So the real scientific projection, scientific and technological heritage projection, will derail if we start interpreting these things. First of all, when we take Indian heritage studies in the 21st century, the first question one should remember that, why we are studying Indian heritage? First, to create a sense of pride among the Indians that we are the inheritors of a great scientific and technological heritage. That is the first aim of learning Indian heritage. Second aim of learning Indian heritage is that to inform the world that we have discovered Grigori's theorem 200 years prior to Grigori. We have invented or discovered gravity of earth. Akrishti Shaktishtam Hidaya Yata Kastam Guruswabhimugam Swashaktya. In 1148 in Siddhanta Shiromani, 500 years prior to Sir Isaac Newton. But Sir Isaac Newton has discovered many more things. But the concept of gravity got generated in India in Madheshwara Siddhanta and Bhaskara Acharya II's Siddhanta Shiromani. And instead of informing these things to the world that we are the people who discovered all these things and getting the due credit for us, we go on explaining about the mythological book, means it will create problem. So first of all, for creating a sense of pride among Indians, we have to learn Indian heritage. Second, to inform the world that we have invented so and so thing, it is, the credit is due to us, and we should get that credit from world over intellectuals and scientists. The third part of it, why should we learn the heritage? Just like yoga, just like Ayurveda, just like our ancient Indian knowledge in mathematics, just like the ancient Indian knowledge on astronomical parameters, the theorems, the number systems, the musical instrument, and so on. Those knowledge can be easily utilized even today with addition, deletion, modification and correction. So the third part of our learning the ancient Indian heritage is to adopt the good knowledge from the ancient system with the modern knowledge, so that an integration of old and good will be taking place, which will be an ideal factor for our betterment in the 21st century. This knowledge, this information should be kept in the mind by the people who are with over patriotism, over nationalism, venture to claim all whatever stories are mentioned in Mahabharata, Ramayana or Vedas as science. There may be, it may be true or it may not be true, but as long as it has not been proved scientifically with the modern tools, why should we go there and uplift all those things when we have got tens of thousands of books? When I use the word tens of thousands of books, I am not using those words with the over prestige or with the over patriotism. You can see a group of scientists have compiled the manuscripts available from Kerala University Library and also the manuscripts written by the Kerala mathematicians and astronomers and compiled as a big book printed by Adyar Library, Chennai. There, absolutely no mythological book has been quoted, no semi-mythological book has been quoted, only astronomical and mathematical books has been quoted, and its period of writing and the author and the content and the number of chapters and the content of each chapter has been mentioned in that one. So the real scientific books are there for which we should, I repeat the word, we should remember that just like any other language, whether it is Malayalam, Telugu, German, French, English or Portuguese language or Chinese language or any language you take, you can see that world over every language has got mythological book. Every language has got semi-mythological book. Every language has got non-mythological book. So mythological book convey the message connected with mythology. Semi-mythological book conveys the messages partly on mythology, partly on the day-to-day good messages. And non-mythological books carry the messages on drama, on fiction, on travelogues. It contains scientific books. It may be having poems and poetries. In the non-mythological book, all type of biographies, autobiographies, anything can come, including science and technology. Chemistry books can come in non-mythological books. Mathematical books can come. Astronomical books can come. And the geographical books can come, geological books can come. So we have to search, I underline the word, we have to search already researched non-mythological scientific and technological book available in India, printed by Indian National Science Academy, INSA, printed through Indian Journal of the History of Science, printed by Lucknow University, printed by Visveshwarananda Vishwavidyalaya Patiala, Punjab, and printed by Kerala University, and many other universities have printed solid scientific books, either as translation from the old heritage or directly in Sanskrit itself. So remember, instead of searching the pure, instead of presenting the pure scientific knowledge, instead of projecting the pure scientific and technological knowledge existed in India, why should the so-called patriots go and misinterpret the mythological book and create problem? If you are doing something, do that perfectly. Quote each and every word. And if Vimana is quoted, you quote in such a way that Desha Deshaantaram Yadda Loka Lokaantaram Tada Dvipa Dvipaantaram Jaiva Yo Ambaregendu Marhati Savimanaiti Prokta Veda Shastra Vidambaraihi. For moving from one country to another country, from one loka to another loka, from one island to another island, the vehicle used is known as Vimana. This is told by the Vimana Tantra. It's not a mythological book. But the explanations given in Vimana Tantra cannot be approved in the modern period. Still, it is an independent book. It is not a mythological book. But telling that Pushpaka Vimana was used by Sri Rama in Treta Yuga, that will create problem. And that too, the very knowledgeable expert only should present such type of knowledge. Instead of that, all the passengers start explaining Indian heritage in their own words, that will be creating the problem. I will be explaining in the coming days what should be mythological book informations, what should be the semi-mythological book, what should be the pure scientific book, how it should be explained for a layman. But my request to you, those who are not expert in Indian scientific heritage and technological heritage should not venture to create problem and misinterpret and tell the world that everything existed in India. Everything did not exist in India is a wrong statement. Everything existed in India is a wrong statement. Nothing existed in India, that is also a wrong way of explaining. Nothing existed, wrong statement. Everything existed, wrong statement. Very good information, knowledgeable information, useful even 21st century, were available, are available in India. That is the correct thing that we should project. Thank you very much. My pranams to you.
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1: 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Om Namah Shivaya.
3: 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the purusha. Seeing means witnessing. Witnessing means it accepts the buddhi. It expects the buddhi for seeing. The buddhi grasps the object of the world and there is this pratibimba reflection on the chaitanya. And that is what is seeing, real experience. Witness means this whatever is reflected on the buddhi is reflected again on the self. So that is why there are two schools of thought. One section of people accept the reflection of the buddhi on the purusha. Two reflections. And other people accept, no, there is no reflection. The reflection of the buddhi on the buddhi is the only reflection. The buddhi is seen by the purusha. Tattva Vaisharadi accepts dual reflection. The other Vijnana Bhikshu accepts only one reflection. The object is seen by the buddhi. It's reflected on the buddhi. Seen by the buddhi means it is reflected on the buddhi. And the purusha sees that reflection. He is a witness. And in another state, the object is reflected on the buddhi and the buddhi is reflected on the chaitanya. Dual reflection. And that is why he experiences. He says, I experience apeksham darshanam drishya dharmatvena bhavati. And that is when it becomes drishya, it becomes seen. Tatha, and in the same way, purushasya anatma bhutam api. For the purusha, though it is anatma, the drishya is anatma, drishya prati apeksham purusha dharmatvena iva darshanam avabhaste. The whatever is reflected on the buddhi, which is reflected on the self, is, though it is non-self, since it is reflected on the self, it gains a status as though it is sentient self. With the relationship, because of the relationship with the purusha, buddhi etc. gains the sentiency. So, darshana jnanam eva adarshanam iti kechit avidadati. That is why people, darshana jnanam eva, the knowledge of the darshana, is what is adarshana, is the true knowledge, they say. Some people accept. Shastrakata, iti ete, shastrakata, vikalpa. These are the vikalpa's choices in the shastra. Tatra, vikalpa vadu, vikalpa bahutvam etadu, sarapurushanam gunasanyoge sadharana vishyam. This vikalpa bahutva, vikalpa bahutva means in the adarshana vishya, the manifoldness of the choices here. Yetad sarva purushanam, this whatever we have seen, sarva purushanam sadharana vishaya, this it is common for all the purusha. This guna sanyoga, this gunas reflected in the buddhi, or gunas in relationship with the purusha, prakriti is gunas. Gunas related with the purusha is common for everyone. Sadharana vishayam yastu pratyak chetanasya sva buddhi sanyoga. The objects of the world is reflected in the buddhi, and buddhi is reflected on the chitta, on the self. So this relationship, pratyak chetanasya, the self, so buddhi sanyoga, related with the buddhi, And because of this relationship, the buddhi gains a state of sentiency, and that is why whatever happens in the buddhi, whatever turbulence, whatever happiness, whatever sorrow happens in the buddhi, is superimposed. Those qualities, those attributes, those characteristics are superimposed in the self as though the self is in those states. Buddhi is insentient. But because of the relationship with the sentient Atma, the inert buddhi gains sentiency. What is that relationship? To explain that, he says, Tasya hetur avidya, Tasya hetur avidya, Tasya hetur avidya, Tasya hetuhu avidya. What is the cause for this relationship between buddhi and the self? Tasya hetuhu, the cause. Tasya means cause, the relationship, the cause for that relationship. Hetuhu is cause. Tasya, the relationship between buddhi and the self, hetuhu, cause, is avidya. Ignorance is the cause. Ignorance is the cause for the relationship between buddhi and the self. Viparjaya jnana vasana ityarthaha. Avidya, what is avidya? Viparjaya jnana vasana. Viparjaya jnana vasana means viparjaya, opposite, contradictory knowledge. Wrong knowledge, wrong conclusion. Mithya jnanam. Because of that, you have this idea that buddhi is related with the Atma. Viparya jnana vasana vasita na karya nishtham purusha khyatim buddhim prapnoti sadhikara punaravartate. And when you are involved, jnana vasita vasa vasati iti vasa vasita, you exist. Vasita means when you exist in what? Viparya jnana vasa, vasana. When you are dependent, when you exist, when you are caught up in this thought impressions, vasana of viparya jnana, of the wrong conclusion, then na karya nishtham purushachyatim buddhim prapnoti. The buddhi does not gain the knowledge of kari nishtham purushachyatim. Kari nishtham, that which is existing in the karya, jagat, world. The difference between the adarshana, what is adarshana? Knowing the knowledge of drishya, knowing the knowledge of drishya, having the knowledge of drishya means that it is not related to me, and knowing the self. So this viveka khyati, that they are different, that the buddhi will not gain. The buddhi has to gain, though it is inert, since it has the relationship with the self, it has to be the one which is the instrument to gain the knowledge. But when it is dependent on these thought impressions of drishya, it will never gain the true knowledge. And because it has not gained, buddhim na prapnoti, therefore sadhikara punaravartate. Since it is in the control, sadhikara means under the control of vasana vasita, under the control of thought impressions, it is under the control. Since it is under the control of thought impression, it comes back again. This jiva is born again, punaravartate, he comes back again. Satu purushakhyati paryavasana kari nishtham prapnoti charita adhikaraha nivrta adarshana bandhakarna abhavat na punaravartate. And satu purushakhyati paryavasana, and that relationship, that thought impressions, they exist till you gain the knowledge of purusha viveka khyati. Purusha khyati is viveka khyati, the difference between the Bheda, the knowledge of Bheda, difference between the Prakriti and Purusha, the true nature of Purusha. It is Asangaha, not related to anything. Until you gain, you are bound to this. Once you gain Purusha Khyati Paryavasana, it ends. It exists only till you gain you don't gain the knowledge of the self. Karinishtham Prapnoti Charitadhikaracha. And until then, it gains the relationship, the Purusha gains the relationship with Buddhi through relationship with the Jagat through the Buddhi. And it is born again and again. And once you gain the true knowledge, charita adhikara means gaining the true knowledge, once it's control over the ది జగత్ ఇస్ ఓవర్ నివృత్త అదర్శన బంధన బంధకార అభావాత్ సి సిన్స్ ది అదర్శన ఇస్ రిమూవ్డ్ 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Now we have to discuss about the hana realization. What is that? 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So you have, if you break it at hanam, it will give you a good meaning. Tad abhavat means when that dukkha and that avidya, if they don't exist, sanyoga abhavah, this relationship between the prakriti and purusha, intellect and the purusha, they don't exist. That is what is hanam, that is what is moksha, and that is what is your natural state. 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You take a pill, you are relieved of flu, but it is not a permanent solution. You take this medicine, there is no flu in your future. It is not that kind of solution. Temporary solution. Headache, you take a pill, it is gone, but again you will have headache after 2 days or next day or after an hour or 2 hours or some after that medicine, the power of that medicine goes. So this is not like that. This distraction, the relationship between the buddhi and purusha, this cutting of this relationship is atyantikah. It is total. Bandhanoparama ityartha. It is total. It removes the relationship totally. The bondage totally. Etat hanam. This is what is hanam. Etat tad drishye kaivalyam purushasya amishri bhavah. That is the drishyas kaivalya moksha. Meaning purushas non-committed state, purushas non-related state, punar asanyoga gunaihi ityartha, meaning there is no reason for the gunas to have any relationship with the purusha, because dukkha karana nivrtto dukkha uparamahanam, because the cause for the dukkhas are removed, and since the cause for the dukkhas are removed, the cause is removed, the effect dukkha cannot exist. Cause is removed, effect cannot exist. That is the kaivalya, that is moksha, that is hana. Tada swarupa pratishtha purusha vidyuktam. And at that point of time, That is what was referred to in the first adhyaya as Swarupa Pradishtam Iva. He gains that state as though he is Tadadrishta Swarupi Avasthanam. Third Sutra. That point of time, this Drishta, he establishes in the Swarupa, his nature. Atah Anasya, Kaha Pratyupaya Iti, what is the Pratyupaya, what is the Upaya means for gaining this Hana? So that is what is explained. We'll see. Om Purnamadah Purnamidam Purnat Purnamadachyate Purnasya Purnamadaya Purnamivavashyate Om Shanti Shanti Shanti
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1: 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The next program is Divine Discourse. In this, you are about to listen Highlights of Upanishads. The title is Chandogya Upanishad, presented by Swami Jyotir Mayananda. Thank you. 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
2: Chandogya Chapter 2, Section 23 and Mantra Number 2. 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That's why Vedas were, people were not allowed to study Vedas. They have to be qualified to study them. That's old time. Old time is gone. And Vedas are available to anyone. Others understand, even though they are available before you, it doesn't mean much. Meaning of the Veda is, first step, saralarth, simple meaning. Next, bhavarth, a meaning that appeals to you in your feeling level. Gudharth, a meaning that reveals itself as your mind becomes intuitional. You are reading the same book, you may be just looking at the literal meaning, or you can go into the deeper meaning behind it. What does it imply, what does it suggest? Or you go into still deeper meaning. The actual mantra is Prajapati. Prajapati is the creator, God handling the project of creating the three worlds. Having created the three worlds, he brooded over the three worlds. The actual term in Sanskrit there is he heated. He put the three worlds into a kettle, made a khichdi out of it. By heating a metal, you come to the essence of its reality. So if you were to heat up the three worlds, the world experience at the level of senses, the physical world, the world revealed by your sentiments and feelings, bhur, bhuva, the next world, the world revealed through your thoughts, intellect, understanding. These are the three worlds in which you are involved. What's the essence of these three worlds? So Brahma brought out the essence of the three worlds. As a result, three vidyas came forth. Knowledge in three Vedas. That's what it implies. Vedas, people know there are four. But earliest stage there were only three. Fourth was compiled later, known as Sama Veda or Atharva Veda, whatever. In other words, the Vedic wisdom is the essence behind the entire creation. You can go on knowing so many things, what's use? What is that knowing which you know all? Is there something that way? Upanishad has created that. Yes, there is. Otherwise, you know so many and yet know nothing. That's the predicament of ordinary knowledge, intellectual knowledge, science in so many branches of learning. And you may calculate how or may have lots of cumulative knowledge. But the simple point, have you realized yourself? Do you know yourself? And if that is not there, all the knowledge is just shallow. So, the divine God, the creator, brought out the essence of the three worlds in the scriptures, the Vedas. And then, in order to simplify even this, he heated over the Vedas. He puts them into heating process. And out of that arose three letters, root letters, Bijaksharas, Bhur, Bhuva, Swah. These Bhur, Bhuva, Swah. Now, next verse gives you what happens after. Tani, Abhyatapat, Tevyo, Mitap, Tebhya, Omkara, Sampras, Sravat, Tadyathuna, Shankuna, Sarvani, Paranani, Santrishnani, Evam Omkarena, Sarva Vaks, Santrishna, Omkar Evedam, Sarvam, Omkar Evedam, Sarvam. He heated these root letters. Thus heated, Om manifested. You are always told Om is the quintessence of the Vedas. But here is described in a poetic way. As all the parts of a leaf are permeated by the rib and veins of the leaf, in the same way, all this is permeated by Om. Om is the warp and woof. Om is the thread behind all that has manifested. In other words, Om is the essence. A of Om encompasses all that is Bhur Loka, the world of senses and mind. U of Om, feeling aspect. And M of Om, Jnana aspect, Swa. Bhur Bhuva Swa. Tat Savitur Varenyam, Gayatri Mantra, which I will explain more. When we say A, U, M, there is a fourth part called Turiya. A, U, M, they cover the three lokas, Bhur, Bhuva, Swa. The fourth aspect of Om transcends the three lokas. Liberation is a state where you don't belong to any loka. As long as you belong to a loka, you are a loko. This is the profound understanding. Each time you go to sleep, you go beyond only the third loka, you can't go beyond. You go into the unconscious. But it gives you, you have a sufficient indication is given to you that you can, you do exist without your body, without your mind, without your senses, without all your relatives and friends, without your TV and all those. You do exist. And in that state, you are best. During the whole 24 hours, in that state, you have been completely free of all worries. And it is, you count upon that state to recharge you every day. How to make that state your reality? Answer is how to lead yourself to meditation, samadhi. If you have that samadhi state, intuitional mind allows you to be always aware, I am that. Just like the sky is always aware, I am the sky, untouched by clouds. But at the same time, the sky has no restriction in playing with the clouds. The world of Bhur, Bhuva, Swa becomes like clouds. Clouds that cannot restrict the sky. That's called Turiya, that Turiya level, fourth. That's your goal. Until you have become rooted in Turiya, you are in a process of rising. You can rise to great height of Dharma, Aishwarya, lots of glory can come to you. But still the mind is gripped by the illusion that the pravritti, you are drawn to the lokas, the great secret that is presented by the scriptures is how to not be gripped by the world of birth and death. What I'm leading you to understand that good karmas, they are always good. People are called dharmic, they do lot of good karmas. But dharma can lead you to Bhurloka, Bhuvarloka, Swarloka. If you do not have the ability to go beyond the three lokas, then you are pulled back. You continue to move in a circle, going up and down, like rice cooked in a kettle, goes up and down in the boiling water. So are the souls going up by good karmas, punya karmas, going down by negative karmas. Punya karmas go on giving you lot of joy. To the majority of people, there is nothing greater than that. But from profound point of view, that's not your goal. Good karmas become better karmas if they begin to create purity in your heart, open a window in your heart, allowing you to understand you are not ego. You are not individual personality. The reflected sun in a jar is not an entity separate from the sun. Its reality is the sun. Your reality is Brahman, the absolute. Until you have understood that, there is no liberation. The purpose of the scriptures is to lead you there. I am that am I. Aham Brahmasmi. And the purpose of repeating Om, singing the Sama song, chanting the Udgita. Udgita term has been used as a loud chant. Loud not so much from the point of view of sound, but a ringing note created within your mind about who am I. And that Udgita is Om. The Vedas gave a mantra. And Om becomes extended into Gayatri. So when we say Udgita, Om, Gayatri, it means the same thing. Japa and prayer at the profoundest level. Now, your Ishta mantra is same thing extended. Now, just to understand more about Om, A of Om encompasses the world of senses and mind. If you do Om Upasana, Kundalini energy is led to focus on Manipur Chakra at the navel. There is the Karma Granthi, the knot of karma. And that knot is broken. You begin to understand, your mind has a clarity that no matter how much attention you have given to the body, no matter how important your body is, but you are not the body. And that vision begins to grow. If that has happened, the knot of karma has been broken. Your A of the Om has become alive. It has become dynamic. Now, whenever we say A, U, M separately, doesn't mean that you begin to practice separate. A, then O, you always practice that Om. But your mind moves from gross to subtle gradually. So the next level, as Kundalini Shakti is coming to the heart center, Anahat Chakra. Anahat Chakra is not the heart of the Upanishads. The heart of the Upanishads is Sahasrar Chakra. That's all subtle details. But when Anahat Chakra, the heart center of the Kundalini Yoga, is the center of subtle body, center of desires, vasanas. With you aspect, you begin to break that level and you begin to build up Shubha Vasanas. Building up Shubha Vasana gives you a totally different type of experience. You live in a different world. And then finally, as Kundalini opens the third eye, that's the Ajna Chakra, then M aspect becomes active. You have come to the causal plane, Ananda aspect. But when beyond all that, the entire Om becomes an integrated one mantra. Just like when you are describing chemistry, hydrogen, oxygen. Now, when they are compounded, they are neither hydrogen nor oxygen, they are water. Similarly, A, U and M, A plus U plus M, when they become compounded by spiritual movement, they are neither A nor U nor M, fourth Turiya, transcendent. That's the goal of Gayatri Mantra, of Om. The next chapter deals with chapter 3, section 12, mantra 6, brings your attention to Gayatri Mantra. The term Gayatri, because this mantra protects those who sing this mantra. Sing term is not to be taken literally, who do japa. When you do japa with great love, that's song. But even if we sing the best song and there is no real love behind it, this is just froggy voice. I'm making a joke. So Gayatri, Ishvara Smaran, is a profound involvement in a profound song. The song of eternity is there within your heart. The song of divine love flows on deep within you, allowing your mind to become relaxed, developing attunement to that level, that song of songs. And if you have developed that type of interest in divine song, it protects you from the negativity of the world and leads you to liberation. Therefore, it's called Gayatri. Protects you from three troubles. Subjective illusion, who am I? Objective illusion, what the world is. Interacting illusion, you and the world are always interacting. So many situations of pleasure and pain. All these three are dragging your soul in so many ways. It's a very miserable predicament. The world is a tremendous catastrophe. Gayatri saves you. All the three are the world, you yourself, you are Brahman. The world is an expression of Brahman. The interacting experience is Leela, God's Leela, all this. There's a wondrous explosion of ananda, bliss. And so, whoever gets involved in singing Gayatri, doing japa of Gayatri, he is led to become free of all the three illusions, led to attain liberation, led to realize that everything in the world is expression of God. God expressing within you, expressing in the form of the world, and expressing in the form of everything that you encounter.
3: And I encountered many times resistance from the person that I want to share it with. And on many occasions,
2: When you have resistance, take it away.
3: Pardon me? What did you say?
2: When you have resistance, take it away. So, I'm joking. Go ahead.
3: This is what on many occasions I had to step back and not forcing anything. But I realized recently that it is important for me to address that. And I don't know how to go about it again.
2: Simple point is there, though it is, life is always a struggle in every level. But behind this struggle, what makes this struggle joyous, bring God in it. Your duty is, you have something good and you want to share it. But if you find obstacle in your sharing becomes misunderstood, and even people can react to it in a negative way. All that is possible. But all those are challenges, trials, and God within you will allow you to conquer them. Another point, a farmer goes on spreading seeds. Many seeds will die, but that isn't the concern. Truth is like a scattering seeds of light, and those seeds of light will get their effective nature. They will do great wonders. And and you can be always at rest.
3: Thank you.
4: I am new and I hardly know, but what does it mean when you reach your karma?
2: Pardon?
4: When you have reached your karma, what meaning does that have?
2: Reached your karma?
4: Yes, sir.
2: Reached your karma. That's nobody says that. What we are saying, reaching God.
4: No, I don't say you. Mm-hmm. I just had that question. Mm-hmm. And what would it mean when someone is tall, you reach your karma? Is that something I have to know?
2: That depends upon the context. When somebody is suffering, somebody has a problem, he goes to another person who has read a little spiritual things, and he says to the person, oh, it's your karma. That's just a simple, it's a shallow answer. But answer is correct. Karma means some cause is there that has brought trouble to you. And the responsibility of the cause is somewhere in your own center. You are responsible for things you experience. That's what the law of karma points to, that fact. That's the purpose of karma. It is not the purpose to point finger on others, because others have been bad to me, so therefore I am miserable. But it's something within you that drew certain situations, and something within you that has the power to cure it. You are the architect of your destiny. That's the central teaching of karma.
5: All right, Swamiji, my question is regarding yama and niyama. Mm-hmm. Is that something that is more subjective or objective?
2: Everything is subjective to begin with, but it has objective aspect. It is subjective to be calm and loving. Objective when it expresses in your dealings with others.
5: All right, thank you.
2: Mm-hmm. Yes? It's be good, do good, you see. That's yama and yamas mean that. Be good. And be good expresses in do good. Otherwise, simply be good and no good done.
5: No, I understand though, but then what I'm trying to say is that there's like an objective part of it where it's like, okay, this is the way to be good. You understand? And then there's like a personal side of it, you know, like.
2: That simply means that any practice has many degrees of perfection. You can start practicing how to be good. Can start practicing how to be free of anger. But free of anger is big ideal. Step by step you move towards it. And it is, when you can make a wrong judgment, for 7 days you didn't become angry. So now you make a judgment within yourself, you have conquered anger. That's wrong. There is your subjective error. All that is to be understood.
5: Thank you. Thanks again.
2: And with this, I'm going to conclude. Om Shanti Shanti.
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6: 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He asked Mahavishnu, what was the reason? Mahavishnu said that he was remembering and enjoying the dance of Lord Shiva. The answer developed the desire in the Adisesha to see the great dance of Lord Shiva. He asked Mahavishnu how his desire could be fulfilled. Mahavishnu asked him to go to Chidambaram and do tapas. Adisesha came to Chidambaram and prayed the Lord for a long time. There was another Muni and devotee of Lord Shiva in that place called Vyagrapada. He prayed to the god to get the legs of tiger so that he can pluck flowers early in the morning to offer to the god before any bee touches the flower. He was also praying to god to see his great dance for a long time. Pleased with their prayer, the god appeared on the Tiruvadirai day and danced in Chidambaram. The Nataraja image of the lord is prayed with great devotion on this day in Chidambaram and other temples. It is celebrated as Arudra Darisanam. In this festival, Abhisheka of Lord Nataraja takes place early in the morning and then he comes around the town. A sweet called Kali and multi-vegetable Thalakamar offered and eaten to celebrate this great joy of seeing the dance of Lord. Now, when it is observed, Skanda Puranam describes about this Vratam. When the sun shines in the Dhanur Rasi, that is in the month of Margadi, in the day of Tiruvadirai, for which Rudra is the Devata, this Vratam is observed. Now the way of observing. In the morning of Tiruvadirai, one gets up early in the morning and salutes the dancing Lord. After bathing, goes to the abode of Lord Shiva and there worshipping the Lord by Abhishekam and offerings. Lights up the ghee lamps to illuminate the abode. Fasting for the whole day, the next day saluting the three-eyed Lord, serving food for devotees, one has the food. Now the glory of this Vratam. Muni Chakesar, Vyagrapadar and the serpent Karkotakan observed this Vratam and saw the blissful dance of Lord. Saint Vyagrapadar got Austrius Upamanyu as his son. A Brahman called Vipular, observing this Vratam, went to Kailash with the body by a splendid divine carrier and returned back. Later he got liberation. As the Lord is dancing blissfully and gracefully on this day, this Vratam is considered quite auspicious to please the Lord. Thank you. Om Namah Shivaya.
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9: Om Agna Ayahi Vitaye Grenano Havyadataye Nihota Satsi Varhishi.

Kapardhinaha. So five times, Kapardhi means the one who has the matted locks of hair on his head. And five times it comes, Kapardhi. Jati is very relatable to Kapardhi, the one who is having the matted locks of hair. So five times it comes in Rudram. And not only this, in Mahabharata itself, Krishna addresses many times Mahadeva as Kapardhi. So we saw this, this episode, Vasudeva, when Bhishma requests Krishna to recite the glories of Lord Shiva, he says, Shushrushadvam Brahmanendras Tvamchatata Yudhishthira Tvamchapa Geya Namani Shrinushveha Kapardhine. O Yudhishthira, O the Pandavas, hear the glories of that personality named Kapardhi. He says that in Anushasana Parvam, 14th chapter, 26th verse. And then again, when Durvasa Maharshi went once, he comes to Dwaraka. Rukmini and Krishna serve him like a servant and servant maid, and then he becomes satisfied. And then he shares the foremost of all secrets. And what is the foremost of all secrets? Knowledge of Shiva only. And that again, Krishna shares that to Yudhishthira. So when he starts remembering, when he starts reciting the conversation that he had with Durvasa Maharshi, when he came to Dwaraka, when he starts sharing that to Yudhishthira, he says, Hantate katayishyami namaskritva kapardhine. Okay, and then he says, oh Yudhishthira, that is actually the greatest secret that Durvasa Maharshi shared to me. But before that, let me namaskritva kapardhine, let me venerate that personality named Kapardhi and then start reciting his glories. So that's another interesting thing, topic that comes again in the Anushasana Parvam, 160th chapter. We can take that up after the episode of Upamanyu Maharshi. And then Veerabhadra. Veerabhadra is a Shiva Gana. Where does he come from? He comes from one of the hair lockets of Mahadeva. The hair lockets of Mahadeva are so powerful. Mahadeva heard about the Daksha Yajna and what happened to Sati Mata. He just pulls one of his hair lockets and then puts it down, and then from that Veerabhadra arises. No one could face the wrath of Veerabhadra. Veerabhadra, being a Shiva Gana, was able to destroy everybody, including Brahma, Narayana and Indra. We saw that. So he comes from the hair locket of Mahadeva, Kapardhi. So that is about Jati. Charmi, another interesting name. Charmi means one who is covered with the skin. One who has the skin as his garment. So what is this skin? So this can be interpreted in many ways. So there are various Upabrahmanams, because the Puranas talk about Mahadeva having the skin of the tiger as his garment, the skin of deer as his garment, the skin of elephant as his garment, the skin of the man lion, that is Narasimha, as his garment. So we can interpret in this in any way. And also this reminds me of Krittivasa.

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garment. Nrisimha Kritti Vasana. Linga Mahapuranam, 1st Canto, 96th Chapter, 115th Verse. Shiva Mahapurana, Shatarudra Samhita, 12th Chapter, 36th Verse talks about this. So that's the Kritti Vasa told in the Vedas, the one who is covered with the skin. And it can also be interpreted as covered with the skin of tiger or elephant or deer or man lion, because all four stories, everything has a story. We can get into that later. So that's about it. So like charmi means who is covered with the skin. It can be interpreted in four ways, but this actually charmi aligns with krittivasaha in the Vedas, and supporting fact is present also in the Shiva Linga Purana talking about Narasimha krittivasana, the one who is wearing the skin of Narasimha as your garment after destroying the ahankara of Narasimha. Like that he destroyed the ahankara of Gajasura, and then likewise a deer and also a tiger. That's why he's called as Vyagra Charmambaradara, Dvipa Charmambaradara. Even Kurma Puranam, 1st Canto, 25th Chapter, 53rd Verse talks about when Mahadeva appears in front of Krishna to give him boons. There also again, his description is described as actually Nrisimha Charma Krita Basmaga, Nrisimha Charmambaradara Basmagatram, Nrisimha Charmambaradara. So one who is wearing the skin of Narasimha as your garment, and then Basmagatram, one who is with the holy ashes, O Mahadeva. So that's about the word Charmi. Shikandi. Shikandi also comes in the Neela Rudra Upanishad, which is one of the oldest Upanishads, not spoken of much today, but it is one of the oldest Upanishads. The word Shikandi comes very often in the Neelarudra Upanishad for Lord Shiva. And Sarvangak, Jati Charmi Shikandi Cha Sarvangak, Sarva Bhavanaha Sarvangaha, Sarva Angaha. Everything is his anga. So like all the jivas, including the universe, are present as his body, and Mahadeva is present as the antaratma, shariratma bhavam, which was first told by Shrikanta. Shrikanta was the first person to use the word vishishta dvaitam in his bhashyam. Ramanuja never used it. Ramanuja has used actually savishesha dvaitam only in his entire 9 works. He has not used the word Vishishtadvaitam. But Shrikanta has used the word Vishishtadvaitam 6 to 7 times in his Bhashyam. So Shariratma Bhavam has also been explained by Shrikanta Radhya in his Bhashyam very beautifully. So that's what Sarva Angaha. So everything is his Anga. Everything belongs to his, like everything is his body, and he is present as the Antaratma. Brahmanda vyapta deha basita himarucha basamana bhujangaihi. Lagunyasam states. So he is Brahmanda vyapta deha. This Brahmanda, this universe. Brahmanda means universe. This universe is actually present as his deha, as his body. Haraya. Harascha. So that's hara. Ksharam pradhanam amrutaksharam haraha. Shvetashvatara Upanishad. So Hara means one who destroys everything at the time of deluge, and one who is present only. He is the only one who is present after the destruction of the universe and destruction of the devas. And that's one meaning. And the other meaning is that one who removes all the sins. Hara means the one who is the remover of all the papa. There is nothing to steal for Mahadeva. Mahadeva is the giver of Aishwarya. He is described as Taskaranam Pataye Namo. Nishangina Ishudimate Taskaranam Pataye Namo Namo Vanchate Parivanchate Stayunam Pataye Namo Namo. He is the lord of thieves. He is the lord of dacoits. Rudram, 3rd Anuvakam. So, but what does he steal from us? He doesn't have anything, because he is the giver of Aishwarya.
to Brahma, Narayana and Indra. He is the giver of Brahma Lokam, Indra Lokam and Vaikuntham to Brahma, Vishnu and Indra. What is that to steal from us? Means he steals away all the sins that we have done for crores and crores of births. And then gives us mukti. So that's another meaning that can be interpreted. Harinaksha. Harinaksha means golden. Harina means, one meaning is actually the deer. Deer like eyes. But another meaning is actually, because Mahadeva is more associated with that golden, golden personality, that gold and yellow, very often in the Upanishads and the Puranas. So the Harina, another meaning is actually gold or yellow. So the one who has golden eyes. Namo Hiranyabhagave Hiranyavarnaya Hiranyarupaya Hiranyapataye Mbikapataya Umapataye Pashupataye Namo Namaha. Hiranyadanta. Jaimini Maharshi, Narada Puranam, Uttarabhagam, 73rd chapter, in the chapter named Greatness of Trayambakeshwara, he describes Mahadeva as Hiranyadanta. Oh, golden teethed personality. You have golden teeth. So likewise here, the eyes are also described as golden in the Shiva Sahasranama. And so as I said, I think once I've said before, we will not be going through all the names. It is going to be really, because difficult. We can take the Shiva Sahasranama at a later point. We can go through each and every name. But right now I want to complete the episode of Upamanyu Maharshi. So we will be seeing only selective names, maybe some 50 names out of the 1000 names, 50 or maximum 100 today and tomorrow. And then we'll be going back to the, again, we'll be moving on to the next chapter, that is the 18th chapter of Anushasana Parvam. Because Upamanyu Maharshi's episode is very, very lengthy in the entire Mahabharata. So we'll be moving on to that. Later, probably we can take up the meaning of Shiva Sahasranama. I can explain, I can do the vivaranam of each and every name, maybe later. So we'll be only selecting, we'll be just telling beforehand. We'll

0: You have seen that Prabhu, again the second time this word comes in the Shiva Sahasranama. First Stotram also Prabhu, the word comes, and the second time, two times it comes in the Shiva Sahasranama, the word Prabhu, and it comes in the various Upanishads as we saw, Mahanarayana, Shvetashvatara, Kaivalya and Brihadjabala. So sometimes if you see guys, this Prabhu word is also used for Indra or Brahma or Vishnu also, but ultimately that Prabhu word refers to Mahadeva, because that is used in the Upanishads mostly for Lord Shiva. Ultimate Prabhu of all the Prabhus is actually Samba Shiva. Bhagavan of Bhagavan, like just like the word Bhagavan is used, you know, Bhagavan is another word that is going to come in the Shiva Sahasranama. So, you know, though that word Bhagavan can be used for, you know, it is used sometimes in the Puranas for Indra, Brahma and Vishnu, but like 45 times the word Bhagavan is used for Lord Shiva in the Vedas and Upanishads. So he is the ultimate Bhagavan. Shiva Shiva Yangila Devam Mahava. So you can become a Devata, you can become Brahma, Vishnu or Indra by chanting the names of Shiva.
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0: Karma yoga, selfless service, should be practiced by them to smooth out all character flaws. This is because they must first be lifted up into the Muladhara chakra and above. They are living below it and must raise their consciousness in order to proceed deeply into themselves. Satguru Siva Yogaswami placed great emphasis on japa, repeating the name of Shiva with concentration and feeling. This great Nadayani explained, "May we not forget that mantra is life, that mantra is action, that mantra is love, and the repetition of mantra, japa, bursts forth wisdom from within." Let's look now at some specific mantras. The simplest of mantras is the universal mantra Om, pronounced Ah, U, M. Gurudeva states that any Hindu or non-Hindu can benefit from repeating it 108 times a day. The Ah balances the physical forces when pronounced separately from the U and M, as the U balances the astral and mental bodies. The M brings the spiritual body into the foreground, and when pronounced all together, Ah, U, M, all three bodies are harmonized. Om is a safe mantra which may be performed without a guru's guidance by anyone of any religious background living on this planet, as it is the primal sound of the universe itself. All sounds blended together make the sound Om. The overtone of the sounds of an entire city would be Om. In short, it harmonizes, purifies, and uplifts the devotee. For Hindus preparing to receive initiation into the mantra Om Namah Shivaya, Gurudeva recommends they repeat the mantra Om Saravana Bhava 108 times a day, invoking Lord Muruga to bring the guru forth in their life who will initiate them. Muruga is the first guru, the first swami and renunciate. Gurudeva recommends waiting until you have received initiation from the Guru into the sacred Panchakshara mantra, Om Namah Shivaya, before using it in japa, stating that it is the Shakti of the Guru, of the gods and the devas, that give power to the mantra through proper initiation. Here is a classic story of a Hindu king and a minister to illustrate the importance of initiation. So this story comes from merging with Shiva, and it's really, really long, because Gurudeva liked it. He must have been very inspired when he edited it. It has unusual depth of story in it, so I cut it way back here. It's about one-third or one-quarter of the full length. A minister in a court was summoned to appear before the king. The minister also happened to be a Brahmin priest, a Kula Guru, empowered to give initiation in the Panchakshara mantra, Om Namah Shivaya. The king asked the minister to initiate him, and the Kula Guru said that he would, that he could start preparing the king right away. The Maharaja was impatient and demanded that the minister initiate him immediately without any preparation. Of course, the Kula Guru objected and told the king that it was not possible, as his tradition required him to only initiate after proper training had been given. Guru explained further that this was a vow he made to his own guru when he was empowered to give initiation. The Maharaja replied that he would do the mantra without initiation unless the Kula Guru explained how the mantra would work differently without initiation. The Kula Guru agreed to explain the difference. The guru then called loudly to the five guards who were present and told them to arrest the king, as he had demanded initiation without undergoing the necessary preparations that his tradition required. Of course, the guards did not act on his order, but instead looked toward the Maharaja, waiting to be told how to respond. The king was quite upset at the preposterous order of his minister and shouted to the guards to arrest the Kula Guru. Of course, the guards quickly came forward and grabbed the guru and held him tightly. The Kula Guru smiled and explained his actions by saying that what he said was just answering the king's question. The guru went on to explain that he had spoken the mantra, "Arrest this man." But as he had not been prepared for and coronated and thus empowered as king, the guards did not respond. However, when the Maharaja gave the same mantra, "Arrest this man," because he had been properly prepared and coronated as king, the guards responded. Upon hearing the explanation, the Maharaja understood the importance of proper preparation and initiation and prostrated at the Kula Guru's feet. The guards who had listened to the entire conversation then released their captive and, after touching the holy man's feet, returned to their posts. In the months ahead, the Maharaja meticulously prepared himself for and then received his initiation. Now His Majesty chants Om Namah Shivaya 108 times daily. Clearly, practicing japa has a deeper level to it when it is done with guru involvement. Gurudeva points out that this is in fact true of all of the last five niyamas: siddhanta shravana, choice of lineage, mati, cognition and developing a spiritual will with the guru's guidance, vrata, sacred vows before a guru, japa, repetition after initiation from guru, and tapas, austerities performed under the careful guidance of a guru. Finally, here are four specific suggestions on how to perform japa. First, perform japa aloud in the beginning stages, as it is easier to concentrate the thought. The mantra is heard, and therefore our mind does not wander. We must remember that the mind wandering into irrelevant thoughts mitigates the benefits of the japa. Therefore, we must remain concentrated. Once the japa is perfected aloud, it may be done silently, simply by moving the lips but not making a sound, and later making the sound internally without moving the lips. Second, pronounce the mantra slowly, properly, thoughtfully, with feeling. To perform japa quickly, as in a marathon, sometimes called machine gun japa, brings little benefit. If you don't have time to do japa, don't do it at all. Third, do not intensify japa by doing tens of thousands of mantras a day unless specifically instructed to do so by your guru. Intensifying japa without a guru's guidance could produce negative results. Fourth, the very best place and time to perform japa is in the temple after the puja, when all is quiet. This is the most ideal surrounding to repeat japa 108 times to gain maximum benefit. In conclusion, chant your holy mantra daily, reciting the sacred sound word or phrase given by your guru. Bathe first, quiet the mind, and concentrate fully to let japa harmonize, purify, and uplift you. Heed your instructions and chant the prescribed repetitions without fail. Live free of anger so that japa strengthens your higher nature. Let japa quell emotions and quiet the rivers of thought. Just an aside here at the end, heed your instructions and chant the prescribed repetitions without fail. Sometimes we fail to repeat the prescribed repetitions. So, it's going to be one of our themes of next year, but just to mention it in passing, very important initiation to do the practice. Everyone always looks forward to being initiated. I'm going to get my Samaya Diksha, Mantra Diksha. This is great. But it's natural at some point to let down and stop doing what you're supposed to do. So that, of course, is a problem. And Gurudeva, when anyone asks him about that, says we should be very strict. We should make up every repetition we missed. So if we stop doing it for 6 months, then the next 6 months we can do the repetition twice a day and catch up. And in a serious way, you know, fulfill this sadhana. The other reason is the power of the initiation can dwindle, and we don't want that to happen. There's a certain spiritual force, power, enlivening the kundalini that comes along with any initiation, which is great. And we develop that by doing the practice. But we dissipate it by not doing the practice. Well, we can dissipate the whole power if we just stop doing the practice for years on end. We lost it. So the analogy is starting the car. You have a car. Can't start it. The guru comes along and starts it for you. car, of course, is a symbol of your spiritual progress. So the car is just sitting there, right? You have a choice. You can let it sit there. If you let it sit there long enough, it'll run out of gas. Or you can drive it forward. Driving it forward is accomplished by doing the sadhana. In this case, performing the repetitions of the mantra. That's what moves forward. But we have to do that. Well, the guru started the car for us. We can just let it sit there and run out of gas. We lose the power of the initiation unless we drive the car forward, which means perform our sadhana, which in this case is japa, on a regular basis. So it's a very important part of the Saivai tradition is initiation and then fulfilling the sadhana that comes with the initiation in a regular way. And that's how we actually make progress on the spiritual path. So, if we see someone sitting after puja for a long time on the japa beads, that's all right. We're open till 12. Getting ready for a trip. Leaving tomorrow for a 3-week trip. California, Mauritius, Malaysia, and Singapore. Going the wrong direction first. We're going the wrong direction so we can be at Vinita Katir's Arangetram. Family invited us and they said there'll be 500 Hindus there and wonderful chance to meet them all. So we said, we'll go, even though it's the wrong direction. So, looking forward to that journey. This morning we're continuing our talks on the yamas and niyamas, Hinduism's code of conduct, the 20 principles for good behavior. And lo and behold, today's topic is brahmacharya. How can that be? Isn't that amazing? I mean, there's 20 possibilities, right? Well, actually more. There's a few extra talks in this series. There's probably about 26 possibilities. So that means the percentage chance is about 4% that this talk would be on the day we had a brahmacharya vrata, which of course is quite rare for Kadable Hindu temple. So today's lesson on good conduct is on the fourth yama of brahmacharya, which is to practice divine conduct, controlling lust by remaining celibate when single and faithful in marriage. Before marriage, use vital energies in study, and after marriage, in creating family success. Don't waste the sacred force by promiscuity in thought, word, or deed. Be restrained with the opposite sex. Seek holy company. Dress and speak modestly. Shun pornography, sexual humor, and violence. Let's look at some common examples of not following this yama. First example. We regularly use the internet to access pornographic sites to stimulate us. Common problem. Second example, as a college student, we choose to have sexual relations with those we date. Third example, as a middle-aged married man, we flirt with the women at work. Fourth example, we regularly watch movies that include explicit sexual acts. As we know, all of the yamas focus on harnessing a tendency of the instinctive mind. In the case of brahmacharya, divine conduct, the instinctive tendency we are focusing on harnessing is, of course, sexual desire. The Tirukkural addresses the need of controlling lust in chapter 15, not coveting another's wife. Verse 147 puts forth the ideal. He is decreed a worthy householder who holds no desire for the womanly charms of another's wife. Let's look first at the reasons for observing brahmacharya. The fundamental reason for observing brahmacharya before marriage is that it creates a stronger, more mature relationship between husband and wife. Those who are promiscuous prior to marriage are susceptible to impulses of anger, have undefined fears, experience jealousy and other instinctive emotions. Gurudeva explains explains the mystical reason behind this quite beautifully. He states that in virgin boys and girls, the psychic nadis, the astral nerve currents that extend out into and through the aura, have small hooks at the end. When a boy and girl marry, the hooks straighten out and the nadis are tied one to another and they actually grow together. If the first sexual experience is premarital and virginity is broken, the hooks at the end of the nadis also straighten out, but there is nothing to grow onto if the partners do not marry. Then when either partner marries someone else, the relationship is never as close as when a virgin boy and girl marry, because their nadis don't grow together in the same way. In cases such as this, they feel the need for intellectual stimuli and emotional stimuli to keep the marriage going. For monks and other single individuals intent on pursuing deeper realizations and higher consciousness, brahmacharya is important for another reason. Gurudeva explains that containing the sacred fluids within the body builds up a bank account through the years that makes the realization of God on the path to enlightenment a reality within the life of the individual who is single. This is called transmutation of the sexual energy. If brahmacharya is broken through sexual intercourse, this power goes away. Therefore, trying to pursue the higher goals of meditation without practicing celibacy will clearly not lead to success. Let's look next at some of the keys to successfully practicing brahmacharya before marriage. First key, do not look at members of the opposite sex with any idea of sex or lust in mind. Do not indulge in admiring those of the opposite sex or seeing one is more beautiful than another. Boys must foster the inner attitude that all young women are their sisters and all older women are their mother. Girls must foster the inner attitude that all young men are their brothers and all older men are their father. Second key, do not attend movies that depict the base instincts of humans, nor read books or magazines of this nature. Above all, avoid pornography on the internet, on TV, and in any other media. Third key, be very careful to mix only with good company, those who think and speak in a cultured way, so that the mind and emotions are not led astray and vital energies needed for study used up. Fourth key, get plenty of physical exercise. This is very important because exercise sublimates your instinctive drives and directs excess energy and the flow of blood into all parts of the body. Fifth key, do not tell or even listen to sexual jokes or stories. Sixth key, avoid arousing the sex instincts by understanding and avoiding the 8 successive phases: fantasy, glorification, flirtation, lustful glances, secret love talk, amorous longing, rendezvous, and finally, intercourse. Seventh key, take a pledge to remain celibate until marriage, the brahmacharya vrata, before your parents. We just did that. Did the seventh key. For those who are married, here are a few suggestions for remaining faithful. From Gurudeva, of course. First suggestion, never hug or touch another spouse. Hard to do in Hawaii. Second suggestion, always dress modestly, not in a sexually arousing way. Third suggestion, observe the eightfold celibacy toward everyone but their spouse. Fourth suggestion, a married man should not hire a secretary who is more magnetic or beautiful than his wife. Very practical suggestion from Gurudeva. Finally, let's look at the practice of celibacy for those who are married. There is another form of sexual purity, though not truly brahmacharya, followed by faithful family people who have a normal sexual life while raising a family. They are working toward the stage when they take their brahmacharya vrata after 60 years of age, when the sexual forces naturally become quiet. Thereafter, they would live together as brother and sister, sleeping in separate bedrooms. This, of course, is for the purpose of intensifying their spiritual progress and having deeper spiritual experiences. During their married life, they control the forces of lust and regulate instinctive energies and thus prepare to take that vrata later in life. But if they are unfaithful, flirtatious, and loose in their thinking through life, they will not be inclined to take the vrata when they are older. In summary, practice divine conduct, controlling lust by remaining celibate when single and faithful in marriage. Before marriage, use vital energies in study, and after marriage in creating family success. Don't waste the sacred force by promiscuity in thought, word, or deed. Be restrained with the opposite sex. Seek holy company. Dress and speak modesty. Shun pornography, sexual humor, and violence. Om Namah Shivaya. So we're getting ready for our trip. We're writing up all our talks. We wrote one talk for our satsangs at the missions, which we'll send out to everyone who lives on Kauai, so you can also get it. I didn't want to read it this morning. It's on resolving matters. It's basically what it's on. It praises everyone for following the first two steps in karma management so well, refraining from retaliation, accepting responsibility. But it says, in general, we could do better at the third step, which is forgiving the offender. And this applies to any situation which causes hard feelings, which isn't resolved. Good friends, one friend insults another, and instead of resolving the matter, they stop seeing one another. Typical example of not resolving a problem. Whereas Gurudeva says, when something like that happens, you need to resolve it. You need to smooth it out so all the pranas are harmonized between those involved. So, of course, this doesn't always happen. But it's important that it does happen. So it gives some advice on that subject. So we'll send that out to everyone on Kauai as well. We have a talk for the Angetram, 10-minute talk on 4 points in common between studying Bharatanatyam and pursuing the spiritual path. Got that one. Nice talk for the Dharmasala for Ganesha Chaturthi, and Mauritius Ganesha Chaturthi is a public holiday. So lots of people come to the Dharmasala. We're told last year they think some 5,000 people were there. Yeah, 5,000 people, that's a lot. So, talk, of course, is in English, translated into Creole. So we have to send it over right away so it gets into Creole. So it's on My Friend Lord Ganesha is the general topic. It's the same talk, slightly modified, that I gave in Penang last year, which focuses on Ganesha as a real being. And gives examples. It talks about Gurudeva's statement, you know, some people say Lord Ganesha is just a symbol, but to me he's a real being and I've seen him. And talks about the milk miracle and asks people to raise their hand who saw the milk miracle where Ganesha was drinking milk. Many people saw that, and of course that shows the reality of it, right? Something happened. There's something there. Something's real. Milk was drunk. So even though you haven't had a vision of Ganesha, you experienced his reality through the miracle of drinking milk. So that's for the Dharmasala. Then we have a public talk at a Tamil temple in a city I can't pronounce. Ends in an X. Beautiful French name. And that's on God Shiva as the Supreme Being, and Shiva performing all five actions and goes through Creator, Preserver, Destroyer, Veiler, and Revealer, and relates them to the names Tatpurusha, Gaura, Vamadeva, Sajyojata, and so on. So, talks about God as love, God as the perfect parent, and so forth. The best way to think about God Shiva is he's the perfect parent. You know, you've heard me talk about that. Mother and father. He's our parent because he created our soul. And he's perfect because he always loves us, no matter what we do. Love always flows out, like the perfect parent always loves the child, no matter what ridiculous thing the child has done. The love doesn't stop. So that's that one. And we're going to Malaysia, and the mission talk is the same. Of course, the mission talk is given in Mauritius, another event, and in Malaysia, we have a book release. We finished the hardcover edition of Dancing with Shiva, softcover as well, for the bookstores. So we're going to release the entire trilogy and give copies of the hardcover books, all three of them, to key VIPs in the country, such as the head of the Malaysia Hindu Sangham, president of the Selangor Saivite Association, and so forth. And it's a book signing event. So we also have finished a pocketbook edition of Dancing with Shiva, real small one, and inexpensive, and probably will sell a lot of those. We printed 5,000 of those. 1,000 are going to Singapore. And that's in Klang. And the talk is drawn on a future pub desk. So it's in unedited form at the present moment. It's called I Want to See God is the name of it. Suggestions on Where and How to Look is the subtitle. Yeah, it's a nice talk. It starts out with the story of Swami Vivekananda. You know, you've heard me tell that story, going to see Ramakrishna. He used to go around and give all the Swamis a hard time, you know. Have you seen God? Have you seen God? They would say no. And he asked Ramakrishna, of course, have you seen God? And Ramakrishna's answer is something like, of course I've seen God, and he's more real to me than you are. And he's as real as an apple on the palm of the hand. And you can see God too. That's what he told him on the second time he met Ramakrishna. So that convinced him that Ramakrishna was his guru. Then it goes on through Gurudeva's traditional ways of seeing God. In a holy man is the easiest place. And in that, looking deeply into the eyes of another person, Uyakuyir, God is the life of life. Then it goes into in the temple, through the energy that comes through the murti, we can feel God's presence in the temple through the sacred energy, particularly on auspicious days. And then in meditation, we can experience God within. So those are all the different ways Gurudeva gives us that we can experience God. And of course, experiencing God is a central point in the Hindu religion, whereas in some religions, just belief in God is the whole religion. You don't believe in God? You believe in God? Okay, that's it. We're done with this religion. We believe in God. Hinduism, belief in God is just the first step toward experiencing God. So, like that. And so it's a fun talk in future pub desk. And then we have a nice chance. Let's say it the other way. In Malaysia, we're there like a whole week almost, I think, so we're able to meet privately with all the family, something we haven't done on recent trips. So we're in a nice hotel with a big room, be able to meet families for 20 minutes, go through all the church families as well as some who are quite near membership and some new students. And then we have a Kumbhabhishekam in Ulu Barong, Ganesha Temple, Jyotishwarar's Temple. On Sunday morning, 7 o'clock, we have a short talk on Ganesha for that. And then we fly off to Singapore. And get there Sunday night. And Monday night and Tuesday night, we have talks. So it's going to be a longer version. They want an hour talk, which is a long time for me, an hour talk. So I'm going to take the I Want to See God talk and lengthen it, which has yet to be done. The other talks are all written. But Singapore, which is roughly 2 weeks away, isn't finished yet, so I have to add like two more sections to the talk to get it up to an hour long. So I'm thinking something like self-concept. You know, it starts out about seeing God, and of course, prerequisite for that is the right self-concept. You know, if we have a negative self-concept about ourselves, I'm an unworthy person, or, you know, all of that stuff. We have to work through the self-concept. I'm a worthy person, I'm a divine being, and then the essence of my divinity is God. You know, the three positive forms of self-image that we take us through on merging with Shiva. Probably that's going to be the second topic. And then third topic might be happiness. That's a nice one. Three ways of being happy. I think that's the current PubDesk, the one that's just coming out. Gurudev's favorite one, which is, if you want to be happy, simply make other people happy. It's that simple. Unhappiness is simply like stagnant water. You know, water that's standing still. Happiness is like flowing water. So unhappiness is like stagnant energy. Happiness is like flowing energy. So when you're stagnant, it means you're self-centered. You're all wrapped up in yourself, or you're wrapped up in yourself too much, at least. That's what's making you unhappy. You're thinking about yourself. Your energy is not flowing. So how do you get out of that mood? By thinking about other people and making them happy. If a monk wants to be happy, what's he do? He cooks cookies for the whole monastery. Right? That's a great way to become happy, and makes everybody else happy, and that makes you happier. Lots of happiness. That's a simple example. You know, when you do something for somebody else. So, and it's the one thing you don't want to do. I'm going to stay home and be unhappy. You just don't want to get out and mix with other people and make them happy. It's just exactly what you don't want to do, but it's exactly what you should do, of course. So that's a wonderful guideline from Gurudev on happiness. And then in addition to that, we have two other guidelines, which is uplifting ourselves through temple worship. We can come to the temple, and if we're kind of sad and all, in our tradition, the worship of Lord Ganesha is particularly important. Ganesha is seated in the Muladhara chakra, and if we're unhappy, we're below that chakra. So if we can worship Ganesha and attune ourselves to his Shakti, we come up in consciousness. And happiness is, of course, related to our state of consciousness. So the first one is called the service way, seva. Happiness through service. The second one is happiness through devotion. And the third one, of course, is happiness through meditation. We can make ourselves very happy through getting the energy up into the higher chakras through meditation. And that's really super happiness called bliss. Yogaswami says, bliss, bliss, bliss, here, there, everywhere am I. Right? Ananda. So that's the kind of happiness we can achieve through meditation. But all three methods are useful and have a place in life. You don't want to meditate. Again, if you're unhappy, you don't want to meditate. You don't want to go to the temple. You don't want to help others. You know, it's very interesting. You just want to stay unhappy. I want to be stagnant energy. Slightly slumped over, right? Unhappy. So, three different ways of becoming happy, and of course the whole, as you'll read in the PubDesk, the whole premises is based upon being wise enough to overcome the conscious mind fallacy that I'll be happy if I acquire this. All I need is a new computer and I'll be happy. If I get an A in class instead of a B, I'll be happy. You know, always something new to acquire will give you happiness. Whereas, of course, we know that if we get in that mode, true, it makes us happy, but how long does that last before we're unhappy again? You know, not very long. And one of the greatest fallacies is, oh, I'm so unhappy, but if I get married, I'll be happy. No, it doesn't work that way. You should be a happy person who wants to get married. Don't count on marriage making you happy if you're unhappy. It won't work that way. It'll wear off. Because happiness, anything external to us, even marriage, doesn't provide a lasting solution to our state of mind. Our state of mind is controlled by us. And learning how to be happy in all circumstances is really the essence of yoga. No matter what the external circumstances, if we have a hurricane and everything's a mess, doesn't change our state of mind. We lose our job, we're still happy. You know, we have that much control. Oh, it's my karma. Well, what do you know? How do I deal with it? If things go well, things go poorly, maintaining equanimity, maintaining the same amount of happiness, that's mind control or yoga, which is the goal. So that's all wrapped up in that pub desk. So I think we'll throw that in. Give me a third subject. I need three subjects to get through an hour talk. So that's the current plan. So have a wonderful phase, everyone.
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0: 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Venkatraman.
1: Devotees of the Lord, Thiruchathakam is a composition of Saint Manikavasikar and it forms part of the great compilation, namely Thiruvachakam. As I have all been saying, Thiruchathakam describes the journey of the saint in the path to Godhead and perfection. At Thiruperundurai, the saint has his divine experience and that transforms him. With this transformation, he comes to understand reality, comprehends it, is able to distinguish it from unreality, if you may use that expression. And having done that, he understands what's standing in the way of people from understanding truths, and he discovers that the senses, the instruments of perception, the instruments of action, the internal instruments and the like are the ones that stand in the way of anyone from understanding truth. And so he chooses to chide them. He criticizes them. He wants them to understand that they cannot have their own way. He makes his effort in teaching them as to what and how they should behave, but perhaps having failed in his attempt, he tries to give them up altogether. Suttaruttal. He says, I will have nothing more to do with you because you are not obliging me. You are not understanding what is truth. You are not taking steps to follow me. Even if I tell you, you do not understand. And therefore, what's the point in my carrying on with you? And therefore, he seeks to give them up altogether. That is Chuttaruttal. We began the fourth decade of Thiruchathakam in a general way in one of the earlier sessions. This decade is captioned Anmasuddhi, Atmasuddhi. I was beginning to explain it the other day, and in one of the intervening sessions, this being the month of Margari, I was inspired to talk about Margari, about Saint Thiruvengar Sambandhar, Saint Manikavasikar's great work, Thiruvembavai and Thirupalli Ezhuchi. I was trying to go into it in some detail with a view to explaining the innards of these two great poems. But that was last session. So we really begin Anmasuddhi this time, and that's the fourth decade of this work, Thiruchathakam. Anmasuddhi would really mean cleansing of the soul. It may mean the cleansing of the soul that is necessary to be able to get ourselves ready to discover our own selves and to discover God. It would also mean that your anma, having been cleansed, you are now in a position face to face with the reality. As we go into this in some more detail, we shall really see as to what this saint has in mind. But before we do so, we must really understand what atma is. The word atma, jivan, purushan, bodhan, in Tamil, vir,

which puzzle us if you are really interested in raising these questions. But for most of us, these things do not constitute any puzzle because we do not think in terms of an Atma or a soul at all. We are interested in our body, we are interested in our mind, we are interested in our body and mind complex. And if I am asked who I am, I will only say, mention my name, mention my qualifications, mention what I have done in life, mention where I stand, etc. But with little reference to the soul that may be occupying my body. In fact, most people did not think in terms of a soul right from the beginning. If you trace the history of the concept relating to soul, it makes a very interesting reading. The old Greeks believed in the soul. The Egyptians believed in the soul. The Chinese believed in the soul. Plato, Socrates, Aristotle, they all believed in soul. Socrates and Plato believed in the transmigration of the soul, which is very important because this is the idea which we have in common with them. But the Semitic religions believe in the soul, but they do not believe in the transmigration of the soul. It's a one-time journey of the soul that's breathed into the body by the Lord, by God, and then the soul after death takes its judgment in front of the divinity. The great French revolutionary Voltaire was an utter agnostic. He did not believe in God. He did not believe in the soul. He had no concern with the religion. So someone went and asked him, "Do you believe in the soul? Do you know where it is? What would you say about the soul?" He had a very interesting answer. He said, "Go and ask the peacock." "You go and ask the peacock." "What do you mean, go and ask the peacock?" "Yes, go and ask the peacock." So someone went and asked the peacock, "You have a soul?" The peacock was beautifully dancing. It has spread its tail, displaying its multicolored characteristics. Voltaire said, "If you go and ask a peacock where its soul lies, it would say that it is in its tail." Only because we associate the soul with something most dominant in us, the most important in us, the most relevant to us, the most significant to us. But there are utter unbelievers, if you may use the expression. The old Lokayatas did not think in terms of a soul at all. They believed only in the body and the mind complex. They said, so long as the body is there, you use this body, and after the body is over, after death takes place, body has ceased to exist, there is nothing more to be done, nothing more to be said. So why are you thinking in terms of the soul and the like? Charaka philosophized it, used logic and reason in order to justify the absence of a soul in the body. Quite surprisingly, you will understand that this is modern thinking too. Scientists do not think in terms of a soul. If you ask, for example, the natural scientists, the evolutionists, and people like them, they will tell you that the structure of body is such, the composition of the elements of the body could be such that you could develop a body which is functioning, the body which would react to the atmosphere, the body would respond to environment, a body that could multiply, replicate, a body that could grow and then ultimately could die. All that do not postulate the need for the existence of a soul. Modern physicists, modern chemists, modern biochemists do not think in terms of a soul at all. They think it's not necessary to bring in that kind of an argument in order to justify life. Some of them may believe in God, some of them may believe in the soul, but they think that evolution has ensured the development of a personality, an ego, an awareness, a consciousness which do not require a postulate concerning the existence of soul. So you see, people have been thinking in terms of there being no soul and carrying on. So it is in this context that you have to find out what the saints have to say on the subject. The Indian spirituality, the Indian metaphysics had all along thought in terms of soul. It thought in terms of a soul and the transmigration of the soul and

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That song itself, in daily parayanam, in Monday parayanam, if you read that song, if the teeth is already shaking, it will fall. You know that song, those who daily participate in the parayanam, they know. புவிக்குள் பொங்கிடும் புவிச்சொற் புங்கவன் புரிக்குள் புண்ணியன் சுழிக்குள் சுந்தரன் தவக்கு சுந்தரன் சதிக்குத் பன்னனன் தலத்து 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He clearly says, Buvikkul pongidum puri, that is Tiruchuli. That Chulikkul Sundaran Thavakku Sundaran Sadikki Utpannanan. The problem is, it is neither completely Tamil nor Sanskrit. So if you know Tamil, then also the difficulty is there in getting the meaning, because Sundaram Sati, Sati is also Sanskritam. Sundaram Tavarkku Sundaram Sadikki Utpannanam. The Utpannanam means he was born. Sundaram Sadikki Sundaram Tavarkku Utpannanam. Jagatil Chinmayam Tanmayam Chajikya Tajikya. He says Jagat means in the world. So that in the world, this Tanmayam. Tanmayam means the teaching of self. The pure self-knowledge. Atma Vidya. Brahma Vidya. What Bhagavan did is, his teaching is not different from Shankaracharya's teaching. That is why Bhagavan translated only Shankaracharya's works other than his own. But what he did is, he just cut the all that extra fittings, that shastras, all other things he took away, and only the essence he kept. Because Shankaracharya had to deal with scholars,
convinced them, but Bhagavan was dealing only with pure seekers, mumukshus. So he didn't bother about other things. The essence only he took. So the teaching is same only, that tanmayam chayikya chinmayam tayakyad, that Brahma Vidya, Atma Vidya, in its purest form, in the simplest form, should be available to those who suffer in this world. Perhaps Lord knows that the more we scientifically develop, the more we will suffer. The more comforts will increase, the more the inner being will be tortured. The more the physical body is pampered, more entertainment is given to the mind, the inner being is crucified. So, the highest teaching came to us without paying any price, without seeking Thedadu Utra Nal Thiruvarul Nidhi. The Aksharamanamala is not simply Bhagavan's experience. Bhagavan also conveys to us what he has given us so freely. Thedadu Utra Nal Thiruvarul Nidhi. Bhagavan says, I am giving you a great treasure, that too for no price. You need not go into the forest of scriptures and seek the essence. Perhaps you may get lost. You will get lost. Shabdajalam maharanyam chitta brahmana karanam. Atav prayatnat jnatavyam tatvajnat tatvamatmanaha. Shankaracharya said, this shabdajala means the hypnosis of these words. This hypnotic spell of words is very difficult to transcend. It is a maharanya, means a great forest. You will get lost. Chitta brahmana karanam. The mind will just simply roam, wander. Ataha prayatna. So with tremendous effort, you have to know the self, know the truth about the self from a person who has already got it. Tattva jnat tattvam atmanaham. So Bhagavan here declares that he is giving us a treasure, a very valuable treasure. This is Aksharamanamale. In Aksharamanamale, Bhagavan says, Thiru Arul Nidhi. This treasure is not simply valued by money. It is the treasure of grace. So Thiru Arul Nidhi. And what will it give you? Agathiyakam Thirth Arul. It will give you that fullness which you are seeking endlessly outside. See, from time immemorial, we are seeking for an inner fulfillment. Hey, hunger is there in the soul. We try to fill it by health, by money, by beauty, by external achievements, by worldly success, but it remains constantly unsaturated. You never reach that saturation point where you say, complete I am. I am whole. Dhanyoham, dhanyoham, tridhanyoham, praptavyam, praptam, kartavyam, kritam. One great sage, he expresses, blessed am I, blessed am I, blessed am I. I have attained what has to be attained, and all my work is finished, over. Nothing to do, nothing to achieve, nothing to become. There is no place to reach. So that fullness, that completeness, that wholeness, Bhagavan says, you need not achieve it. It is your nature. Freedom is the nature of the self. The very nature of the self is freedom. If it is not the nature of the self, even if you attain it outside,
one day it is sure that you will lose it. So, the greatest treasure is given to us by Bhagavan. And the song Aksharamanamale is only an expression of how Arunachala gave it to Bhagavan. Yesterday we saw how Bhagavan was going for Giri Pradakshina. He was staying in Virupaksha cave. Devotees were constantly telling him, Bhagavan, please write some devotional hymn so that we can learn it by heart and sing it when we go for Bhiksha. Arunachala, see people have some kind of fancy for certain things. They collect stamps. Certain people, they collect new coins. So to Arunachala has his own fancy. He collects devotees who are only bhikshus. Andi peritta Annamalai, we say. Annamalai is full of andis, means, andi means one who is a pauper, one who has nothing with him. A beggar. Sadhus. So Arunachala, whenever he wants a devotee to be with him, he makes it sure that you become a andi, a pauper, a nobody. Then only he wants you to stay here. As long as you are somebody, he will tell you, you just come and taste and go out. Get out. The moment you become an andi, he likes you very much. Men mer taalindidum melliyar sherndu nee menmayutranayan Arunachala. Bhagavan says, you love devotees who completely erase their ego. And they become so soft that time cannot hold them. World cannot hold them. They become bodiless. They become mindless. And Arunachala collects such devotees, such jewels, and keeps it with him. See, Bhagavan also was surrounded by all great jnanis, mahatmas. Avritam brahmanishthaihi. As Dakshinamurti had only 4 disciples. They were Sanaka, Sanantana, Sanatana, Sanat Kumara. So too Bhagavan had such great Mahatmas as his disciples, his devotees. So, Bhagavan, when in Virupaksha cave, he wrote, when he was going for Giri Pradakshina, yesterday we saw that story, we will continue it from there. Slowly Bhagavan will go for Pradakshina, devotees will sing some hymns. And slowly Bhagavan will walk. And you know that Trivannamalai, many of you might have seen it, and few who are new, they might have not seen that Trivannamalai, which is about 15-20 years back. No shops, no houses, very few residents, no vehicles. When you go for Giri Pradakshina, no tar road, only mud road, all full of sannyasis with bhiksha patra, nothing. All these developments, they came only about few years back. So during Bhagavan's time, we can just imagine those who were there in that time, they know. So when Bhagavan starts its pradakshina, only these village people will be there around, many of them will be waiting that Swami is coming for pradakshina. So they will stand in the way with kul, with something to eat for Bhagavan, and Bhagavan will stop there, inquire about their life, and then move. So in this Giri Pradakshina, Bhagavan will look at Arunachala and tears will flow. And the devotee who was following him, he gave a small paper and a pencil to Bhagavan.
There Bhagavan, usually he writes Arunachalam. Sometimes devotees will bring some diary or notebook and give it to Bhagavan, and they will say, Bhagavan, write something. Then Bhagavan will usually write Arunachalam. I said usually because in one occasion, one devotee asked Bhagavan, write at least, Bhagavan, at least one letter. And I told you, letter in Tamil and in many of the Indian languages, the word for letter is Aksharam. That is why Aksharamanamale. So he said, Bhagavan, write at least one Aksharam. Then Bhagavan wrote, Ekam Aksharam Hridi Nirantaram Bhasate Swayam Likyate Katham. One small verse Bhagavan wrote. A very beautiful verse. Bhagavan says that one indestructible, immeasurable truth, the self, is ever effulgent in my heart. Swayam bhasate, self-effulgent. How to write it? How can I give it to you in writing? Likhyate katham, how to write? So such verses also he has composed. But generally, when devotees gave him a notebook, he will write Arunachalam. This Aksharamanamalai also starts with Arunachalam, then it continued. Yesterday I told about one great saint, Manikya Vachakar. Bhagavan loved that work, Tiruvachakam, so much. In the Shiva Shaivite tradition, that is one of the most worshipped texts. And the story goes like this. It was not written by the author. Shiva himself came and wrote. It is like this, that Manikya Vachakar was a great saint. He moved from place to place, sang about Shiva. About him only Bhagavan says, bone melting love. That bone melting love. So with so much love, devotion, he sang. In every temple he sang, but he didn't write his songs. He didn't store his writings. So once, when in his later days he was staying in Chidambaram, one day an old person came, an old man came. He said, Manikya Vachakar, I want to hear you sing. I heard that you have authored many songs, but I want to hear some of them. Manikya Vachakar said, I don't remember. I have written many, but I have forgotten already. So I cannot recollect many of them. It doesn't matter. You start singing, he said. He was doing japa. Namashivaya, Namashivaya. So with that panchakshara, he continued, Namashivaya vaalha, Nathanthaal vaalha, Imai puludum ennenjil neengathaanthaal vaalha. He said, let that Namashivaya be glorified. Let the feet of the Lord be glorified, that Lord who shines forth in my heart without interruption even for a moment. So with that he started singing. I heard this story from Kanagamma. I have not read it in the book. Kanagamma told me this story, entire this Manikya Vachakar story. She said after singing, he simply entered into that samadhi state and was lost. After some hours, he opened his eyes and saw that that person was not there. Then he thought, oh, he might have got bored and left the place. By the time it was dawn, because night they started and it was already dawn,
and the priest of Chidambaram temple, the Nadaraja's priest, they are called Dikshidars. They came to see Manikavachakar. They said, you have to come to the temple, the inner temple. Manikavachar asked why. See, the story is, he has entered the compound of the temple, but he had an intuition that he will not enter the temple till Nadaraja himself invites him. That is how the story goes. So here, the chief priest himself has come and asked him to come to the sanctum sanctorum, that Sri Kovil. Manikavachar asked why. He said, there are 5 steps for Nadaraja. In the 5th step, today when we opened the temple, we saw a grantha, a book. And in it is written, there it is written, this is Thiruvachakam, sung by Manikavachakar and written by Nadaraja himself, Shiva himself. And Shiva's signature is there as Tiruchitrambalam. So, we are very much afraid even to touch it. Now you have to come.

0: That is the story. Like that, Bhagavan also wrote Aksharamanamalai, and we are trying, attempting and making an attempt to give commentary to it, but the real commentary for Aksharamanamalai is Arunachala. The real commentary for Aksharamanamalai is to experience it in the heart, experience the self in the heart. So as Manikyavadikar started with Namashivaya, Bhagavan also has his own Panjakshara, Arunachala, Arunachalam. So Bhagavan started with Arunachalam in a Ahame Ninaippavar, Ahatte Vera Rupay Arunachala. He said, hey Arunachala, those who think about you, recollect you, meditate on you, Agame means in the heart, Ninaippavar means think, Ninaippu means thought. See, when the thought is in the world, worldly things enter the mind. When the thought is with God, what happens? Thought disappears. So when to think Arunachala means not to think, not to have thoughts. So the moment we think about you, recollect you, O Arunachala, you just root out the ego. Vera Arupai. There are two usages in Tamil. Vera Arupai. Vera Arupai. Vera Arupai means that Vetrumai in Tamil means the difference. The division between you and me. I remain, the moment I think about you, you just swallow me. I become you, you become me. There is no difference. So,
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2: 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Thank you. Om Namah Shivaya.
3: Respected dear family members, my pranams to you. Very recently, there appeared to be a controversial discussion connected with the scientific paper presented in the Indian Science Congress. In that congress, it appears that somebody has presented about the ancient Indian aeroplanes or something connected with the ancient Indian scientific knowledge quoted from the mythological book. And two or three persons asked the questions, but the rapporteurs did not allow to proceed further. It created controversy, and that appeared in the newspapers and channel discussions, and created such a bad impression that in India, many of the people, particularly the fingers, got pointed towards RSS and BJP and Hindutvavadis, saying that the mythological stories, mythological events and mythological books are getting interpreted as pure scientific and technological textbooks. This is the allegation came forward, and the person who presented that information in the Science Congress appears to be a scientist who has got no way connection with this particular subject also. What I recently happened to listen from a meritorious professor, I found that he was explaining the Ganesha with the elephant's head on a human body as an example of brain surgery or head surgery or surgery conducted in ancient India. He was also explaining the Mahavishnu's head with the horse head. Mahavishnu with the horse head as Hayagriva. He was also explaining about the test tube babies like Dronacharya or the 101 children of Gandhari created through test tube by Veda Vyasa. And he also explained about the heart and the knowledge existed in India about the heart. And incidentally, he also quoted the Pushpaka Vimana mentioned in Ramayana. But what happens here is that there are no solid proof about all those things. Science and technology remain known and explained with solid proof. Merely claiming cannot be taken as the science or technology. I cannot just like that say that Vedas contain all these things. And I can quote the words and say, Eka chame, tisra chame, panja chame, sapta chame, nava chame, eka adesha chame, tvayo adesha chame, panjadasha chame, this number 1, 3, 5, 7, 9, 11, 13, 15, it's an arithmetic progression. That I can say, because even a common man can understand the name of the noun 1, 3, 5 and so. Like that, I can also say, Ekam ja dasham ja dasham ja sadam ja sadam ja sahasram ja sahasram ja ayudam ja ayudam ja prayudam ja prayudam ja niyudam ja. This is 10 raised to 0 to 10 raised to n. you can see this is geometrical progression. But don't go beyond that. If we go beyond that and start claiming something, then the real Indian knowledge will get camouflaged or shadowed. And even I am using a wrong word, get darkened. So the real scientific projection, scientific and technological heritage projection will derail if we start interpreting these things. First of all, when we take Indian heritage studies in the 21st century, the first question one should remember that why we are studying Indian heritage. First, to create a sense of pride among the Indians that we are the inheritors of a great scientific and technological heritage. That is the first aim of learning Indian heritage. Second aim of learning Indian heritage is that to inform the world that we have discovered Grigori's theorem 200 years prior to Grigori. We have invented or discovered gravity of earth. Akrishti Shaktishtam Hidaya Yata Kastam Guruswabhimugam Swashaktya. In 1148 in Siddhanta Shiromani, 500 years prior to Sir Isaac Newton. But Sir Isaac Newton has discovered many more things. But the concept of gravity got generated in India in Madheshwara Siddhanta and Bhaskara Acharya Tu's Siddhanta Shiromani. And instead of informing these things to the world that we are the people who discovered all these things and getting the due credit for us, we go on explaining about the mythological book, means it will create problem. So first of all, for creating a sense of pride among Indians, we have to learn Indian heritage. Second, to inform the world that we have invented so and so thing, it is the credit is due to us, and we should get that credit from world over intellectuals and scientists. The third part of it, why should we learn the heritage? Just like yoga, just like Ayurveda, just like our ancient Indian knowledge in mathematics, just like the ancient Indian knowledge on astronomical parameters, the theorems, the number systems, the musical instrument, and so on. Those knowledge can be easily utilized even today with addition, deletion, modification and correction. So the third part of our learning the ancient Indian heritage is to adopt the good knowledge from the ancient system with the modern knowledge, so that an integration of old and good will be taking place, which will be an ideal factor for our betterment in the 21st century. This knowledge, this information should be kept in the mind by the people who are with over patriotism, over nationalism, venture to claim all whatever stories are mentioned in Mahabharata, Ramayana or Vedas as science. There may be, it may be true or it may not be true, but as long as it has not been proved scientifically with the modern tools, why should we go there and uplift all those things when we have got tens of thousands of books? When I use the word tens of thousands of books, I am not using those words with the over prestige or with the over patriotism. You can see a group of scientists have compiled the manuscripts available from Kerala University Library and also the manuscripts written by the Kerala mathematicians and astronomers and compiled as a big book printed by Adyar Library, Chennai. There absolutely no mythological book has been quoted, no semi-mythological book has been quoted, only astronomical and mathematical books has been quoted, and its period of writing and the author and the content and the number of chapters and the content of each chapter has been mentioned in that one. So the real scientific books are there for which we should we should, I repeat the word, we should remember that just like any other language, whether it is Malayalam, Telugu, German, French, English or Portuguese language or Chinese language or any language you take, you can see that world over every language has got mythological book. Every language has got semi-mythological book. Every language has got non-mythological book. So mythological book convey the message connected with mythology. Semi-mythological book conveys the messages partly on mythology, partly on the day-to-day good messages. And non-mythological books carry the messages on drama, on fiction, on travelogues. It contains scientific books. It may be having poems and poetries. In the non-mythological book, all type of biographies, autobiographies, anything can come, including science and technology. Chemistry books can come in non-mythological books. Mathematical books can come. Astronomical books can come. And the geographical books can come. Geological books can come. So we have to search. We have to search. I underline the word. We have to search already researched non-mythological scientific and technological book available in India, printed by Indian National Science Academy, IMSA, is printed through Indian Journal of the History of Science, printed by Lucknow University, printed by Visveshwarananda Vishwavidyalaya Patiala, Punjab, and printed by Kerala University, and many other universities have printed solid scientific books, either as translation from the old heritage or directly in Sanskrit itself. So remember, instead of searching the pure, instead of presenting the pure scientific knowledge, instead of projecting the pure scientific and technological knowledge existed in India, why should the so-called patriots go and misinterpret the mythological book and create problem? If you are doing something, do that perfectly. Quote each and every word. And if Vimana is quoted, you quote in such a way that Desha Deshaantaram Yadda Loga Lokaantaram Tada Dvipa Dvipaantaram Jaiva Yo Ambaregendu Marhati Savimana Iti Prokta Veda Shastra Vidambaraihi. For moving from one country to another country, from one loka to another loka, from one island to another island, the vehicle used is known as Vimana. Vimana. This is told by the Vimana Tantra. It's not a mythological book, but the explanations given in Vimana Tantra cannot be approved in the modern period. Still, it is an independent book. It is not a mythological book. But telling that Pushpaka Vimana was used by Sri Rama in Treta Yuga, that will create problem. And that too, the very knowledgeable expert only should present such type of knowledge. Instead of that, all the passengers start explaining Indian heritage in their own words. That will be creating the problem. I will be explaining in the coming days what should be mythological book informations, what should be the semi-mythological book, what should be the pure scientific book, how it should be explained for a layman. But my request to you, those who are not expert in Indian scientific heritage and technological heritage, should not venture to create problem and misinterpret and tell the world that everything existed in India. Everything did not exist in India is a wrong statement. Everything existed in India is a wrong statement. Nothing existed in India. That is also a wrong way of explaining. Nothing existed, wrong statement. Everything existed, wrong statement. Very good information, knowledgeable information, useful even 21st century, were available, are available in India. That is the correct meaning that we should project. Thank you very much. My pranams to you.
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4: 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purusha. Seeing means witnessing. Witnessing means it accepts the buddhi. It expects the buddhi for seeing. The buddhi grasps the object of the world and there is this pratibimba reflection on the chaitanya. And that is what is seeing, real experience. Witness means this whatever is reflected on the buddhi is reflected again on the self. So that is why there are two schools of thought. One section of people accept the reflection of the buddhi on the purusha. Two reflections. And other people accept, no, there is no reflection. The reflection of the buddhi on the buddhi is the only reflection. The buddhi is seen by the purusha. Tattva Vaisharadi accepts dual reflection. The other Vijnana Bhikshu accepts only one reflection. The object is seen by the buddhi. It's reflected on the buddhi. Seen by the buddhi means it is reflected on the buddhi. And the purusha sees that reflection. He is a witness. And in another state, the object is reflected on the buddhi and the buddhi is reflected on the chaitanya. Dual reflection. And that is why he says, I experience. Apeksham darshanam drishya dharmatvena bhavati. And that is when it becomes drishya, it becomes seen. Tatha, and in the same way, purushasya anatma bhutam api. For the purusha, though it is anatma, the drishya is anatma, drishya prati apeksham purusha dharmatvena iva darshanam avabhaste. The whatever is reflected on the buddhi, which is reflected on the self, is, though it is non-self, it since it is reflected on the self, it gains a status as though it is sentient self. With the relationship, because of the relationship with the purusha, buddhi, etc., gains the sentiency. So, darshana jnanam eva adarshanam iti kechit avidadati. That is why people, darshana jnanam, the knowledge of the darshana is what is adarshana, is the true knowledge, they say. Some people accept. Shastragata, iti ete, shastragata, vikalpa, these are the vikalpa's choices in the shastra. Tatra, vikalpavad, vikalpa bahutvam etat, sarvapurushanam gunasanyoge sadharana vishyam. 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This guna sanyoga, this gunas reflected in the buddhi or gunas in relationship with the purusha, prakriti is gunas. Gunas related with the purusha is common for everyone. సాధారణ విషయం యస్తు ప్రత్యేతనస్య స్వబుద్ధి సంయోగ ది ఆబ్జెక్ట్స్ ఆఫ్ ది వరల్డ్ ఇస్ రిఫ్లెక్టెడ్ ఇన్ ది బుద్ధి అండ్ బుద్ధి ఇస్ రిఫ్లెక్టెడ్ ఆన్ ది 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Since it is in the control, sadhikara means under the control of vasana vasita, under the control of thought impressions. It is under the control. Since it is under the control of thought impression, it comes back again. This jiva is born again. Punaravartate. He comes back again. 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born again and again And once you gain the true knowledge, charitadhikara means gaining the true knowledge, once its control over the jagat is over, nivritta adarshna bandhana mandakara abhavat. See, since the adarshna is removed, is the knowledge in the darshna, the nivritta darshna means the darshna, the object of the world is removed for him. Bandhana karna abhavat, he has no reason for the bondage to exist. Therefore, punar na avartate, na punar avartate, he does not come back, he is not born again. This yogi is not born again. Atra kachyata. In this, some people have this idea. They explain this with a story. Shandaka upakhyanina udghatayati. They explain this with the story. They ridicule this statement. See, when the Prakriti Purusha exists. Prakriti exists, Purusha exists. He is in bondage. Prakriti Purusha relationship does not exist. Because of the non-existence of this relationship, you gain the knowledge. Because of the non-existence of the relationship, you gain the knowledge. Non-existence of relationship means absence of relationship, you gain the knowledge. When it exists, you didn't gain the knowledge. In the absence, you gain the knowledge. It is such an idiocy. The Purapakshi, he says this with an example. He brings a story. Okay. Shandaka upakhyanena udghatati. Shandaka upakhyana means a story about a eunuch. What? Jaya bharya abhijiyate shandaka. Aryaputra apatyavati me bhagini. 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This barren woman, she complains to her husband. Aryaputra, oh respected sir. Apatyavati me bhagini, my sister, younger sister, has begotten a baby, boy or girl. Apatyavati, she has become a mother. Kimartam nahamiti, why have I not become a mother? What is the reason? So, satam aha, for that, this person, this eunuch, he says, mridaha te aham apatyam utpadishyami iti. After death, I will give you a child. Don't worry. Tata idam vidyamanam jnanam chitta nivrtim na karoti vinashtam karishyati iti ka pratyasha. So, in the same way, vidyamanam jnanam, when this knowledge exists, it will not destroy the chitta vrittis. And when it is removed, you say it will destroy. How can that happen? What is the when it exists? When you don't gain the knowledge when it exists, what is the expectancy that when it is not in existent, it will give the knowledge like this? So he says, Tatra Acharya Deshiyo Vakti, in this, on this, Acharya Deshiyaha. Some people who, Acharya Deshiyaha means Acharya, it is not Acharya, Acharya Deshiyaha. Deshiyar is a pratyaya, is a suffix, which is used when it is given to Acharya, it gives the meaning Acharya Kalpakaha, a person similar to an Acharya. He says, Nanu Buddhi Nivrittireva Mokshaha. This negation of Buddhi is itself is Moksha. Adarshna Karna Abhavat Buddhi Nivritti. And since there is no object of seeing, since there is no object in itself, the buddhi, without any object to grasp, it is destroyed. It is removed. Tachcha darshnam bandhakaranam darshnat nivartate. And that adarshnam, not seeing, not having the knowledge that prakriti and purusha are different, that is adarshna, that is the cause for bandha, bondage, and that through darshna, by seeing that they are different, it is removed. The buddhi is destroyed. Tatra, buddhi, chitta, they are different names for the same thing, synonyms. Tatra, chitta, nivrittireva, moksha. And therefore, this chitta, nivritti, removing of thought functions in the mind is what is moksha. Katham, asthana, evasya, Mati Vibramaha. And therefore, this confusion here is not right. Heyam dukkham heya karanam cha sanyogakhyam sanimittam uktam ataha param hanam vaktavyam. No, heyam heya hetuhu. Hanam, hana karanam. This is the four stages, like disease, cause for disease, your general health and the cause for general health. These are the stages. So, first we have discussed the heyam, that which we have to give up, samsaram. Heyam dukkham anagatam, you already said the samsara. So, samsara is discussed. And samsara, the cause for samsara, avidya, tasya hetuhu avidya, that is also I said. Heyam dukkham anagatam, and hey karanam, tasya hetuhu avidya, it is discussed. With all the details. Now, this Sanyoga is the cause, the Sanyoga is the cause, and that cause is because, Sanyoga is the cause for Heya. And that Sanyoga is caused by Avidya. Therefore, Tasya Hetu Avidya is the Nimitta for the Sanyoga. Therefore, Sanyoga and its cause, both are described in detail. Now, we have to discuss about the Hana, realization. What is that? Tad abhava, sanyogo abhava, sanyoga abhava, hanam, tadrushehe kaivalyam. Tad abhava, sanyoga abhava, hanam, tadrushehe kaivalyam. Tad abhava, sanyoga abhavo, hanam, tadrushehe kaivalyam. So, you have, if you break it at hanam, it will give you a good meaning. Tad abhavat means when that dukkha and that avidya, if they don't exist, sanyoga abhavaha, this relationship between the prakriti and purusha, intellect and the purusha, they don't exist. That is what is hanam. That is what is moksha. And that is what is your natural state. Tad rishehe kaivalyam. That is the realization for this person, thus purusha, and for that prakriti also, because it is not bound to this purusha anyway. Tasya adarshnasya abhavat buddhi purusha sanyoga abhavah. Tasya adarshnasya abhavat, that adarshna, when that does not exist, when that avidya, because of avidya, this cause, you are not able to distinguish between purusha and prakriti, when that does not exist, abhavat buddhi purusha sanyoga abhava, the relationship between the buddhi and purusha, that relationship is destroyed. Because inert, buddhi is inert, purusha is sentient, and the jagat is inert, buddhi is a product of jagat, triguna. Therefore, this purusha has never has any relationship with the trigunas. So, by this knowledge, you destroy the relationship between the buddhi and the purusha. Atyantiko. And this destruction is not a temporary one. Because some kind of destruction can be temporary. You take a pill, you are relieved of flu. But it is not a permanent solution. You take this medicine, there is no flu in your future. It is not that kind of solution. Temporary solution. Headache, you take a pill, it is gone. But again you will have headache after 2 days or next day or after an hour or 2 hours or some after that medicine, the power of that medicine goes. So, this is not like that. This destruction, the relationship between the buddhi and purusha, this cutting of this relationship is atyantikaha. It is total. Bandhanoparama ityartha. It is total. It removes the relationship totally. The bondage totally. Yetad hanam. This is what is hanam. Yetad tad drishye kaivalyam purushasya amishri bhavah. That is the drishyas kaivalya moksha. Meaning purushas non-committed state. Purushas non-related state. Punar asanyoga gunaihi ityartha. Meaning there is no reason for the gunas to have any relationship with the purusha. Because dukkha karana imurto dukkha uparamahanam. Because the cause for the dukkhas are removed. And since the cause for the dukkhas are removed, the cause is removed, the effect dukkha cannot exist. Cause is removed, effect cannot exist. That is the kaivalya, that is moksha, that is hana. తదా స్వరూప ప్రతిష్ట పురుషం ఉక్తం. అండ్ అట్ దట్ పాయింట్ ఆఫ్ టైమ్ దట్ ఇస్ వాట్ వాస్ రెఫర్ టు ఇన్ ది ఫస్ట్ అధ్యాయ అస్ స్వరూప ప్రతిష్టం ఇవ. హీ గెయిన్స్ 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
2: 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In this, you are about to listen Highlights of Upanishads. The title is Chandogya Upanishad, presented by Swami Jyotirmayananda. Thank you. Om Namah Shivaya.
3: Chandogya Chapter 2, Section 23 and Mantra Number 2. 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That's why Vedas were, people were not allowed to study Vedas. They have to be qualified to study them. That's old time. Old time is gone. And Vedas are available to anyone. Always understand, even though they are available before you, it doesn't mean much. Meaning of the Veda is, first step, saralarth, simple meaning. Next, bhavarth, a meaning that appeals to you, in your feeling level. Gudharth, a meaning that reveals itself as your mind becomes intuitional. You are reading the same book, you may be just looking at the literal meaning, or you can go into the deeper meaning behind it. What does it imply? What does it suggest? Or you go into still deeper meaning. The actual mantra is Prajapati. Prajapati is the creator, God, handling the project of creating the three worlds. Having created the three worlds, he brooded over the three worlds. The actual term in Sanskrit there is he heated. He put the three worlds into a kettle, made a khichdi out of it. By heating a metal, you come to the essence of its reality. So if you were to heat up the three worlds, the world experience at the level of senses, the physical world, the world revealed by your sentiments and feelings. Bhur, bhuva, the next world. The world revealed through your thoughts, intellect, understanding. These are the three worlds in which you are involved. What's the essence of these three worlds? So Brahma brought out the essence of the three worlds. As a result, three vidyas came forth, knowledge in three Vedas, that's what it implies. Vedas, people know, there are four. But earliest stage, there were only three. Fourth was compiled later, known as Sama Veda or Atharva Veda, whatever. In other words, the Vedic wisdom is the essence behind the entire creation. You can go on knowing so many things. What's use? What is that knowing which you know all? Is there something that way? Upanishad has created that. Yes, there is. Otherwise, you know so many and yet know nothing. That's the predicament of ordinary knowledge. Intellectual knowledge, science in so many branches of learning. And you may calculate how, or may have lots of cumulative knowledge, But the simple point, have you realized yourself? Do you know yourself? And if that is not there, all the knowledge is just shallow. So, the divine God, the Creator, brought out the essence of the three worlds in the scriptures, the Vedas. And then, in order to simplify even this, he heated over the Vedas. He puts them into heating process. And out of that arose three letters, root letters, Bijaksharas, Bhur, Bhuva, Swa. These Bhur, Bhuva, Swa. Now, next verse gives you what happens after. Tani, Abhyatapat, Tevyo, Mitap, Tevya, Omkara, Sampras, Sravat, Tadyathuna, Shankuna, Sarvani, Paranani, Santrishnani, Evam Omkarena, Sarva Vak, Santrishna, Omkar Evedam, Sarvam, Omkar Evedam, Sarvam. He heated these root letters. Thus heated, Om manifested. You are always told Om is the quintessence of the Vedas. But here is described in a poetic way. As all the parts of a leaf are permeated by the rib and veins of the leaf, in the same way, all this is permeated by Om. Om is the warp and woof. Om is the thread behind all that has manifested. In other words, Om is the essence. A of Om encompasses all that is Bhur Loka, the world of senses and mind. U of Om, feeling aspect. And M of Om, Jnana aspect, Swa. Bhur Bhuva Swa. Tat Savitur Varenyam. Gayatri Mantra, which I will explain more. When we say A-U-M, there is a fourth part called Turiya. A-U-M, they cover the three lokas, Bhur, Bhuva, Swa. The fourth aspect of Om transcends the three lokas. Liberation is a state where you don't belong to any loka. As long as you belong to a loka, you are a loko. This is the profound understanding. Each time you go to sleep, you go beyond. Only the third loka you can't go beyond. You go into the unconscious. But it gives you have a sufficient indication is given to you that you do exist without your body, without your mind, without your senses, without all your relatives and friends, without your TV and all those. You do exist. And in that state, you are best. During the whole 24 hours, in that state, you have been completely free of all worries. And it is, you count upon that state to recharge you every day. How to make that state your reality? Answer is how to lead yourself to meditation, samadhi. If you have that samadhi state, intuitional mind allows you to be always aware, I am that. Just like the sky is always aware, I am the sky, untouched by clouds. But at the same time, the sky has no restriction in playing with the clouds. The world of Bhur, Bhuva, Swa becomes like clouds. Clouds that cannot restrict the sky. That's called Turiya, that Turiya level, fourth. That's your goal. Until you have become rooted in Turiya, you are in a process of rising. You can rise to great height of dharma, aishwarya, lots of glory can come to you. But still the mind is gripped by the illusion that the pravritti, you are drawn to the lokas, the great secret that is presented by the scriptures is how to not be gripped by the world of birth and death. What I'm leading you to understand that good karmas, they are always good. People are called dharmic, they do lot of good karmas. But dharma can lead you to bhurloka, bhuvarloka, swarloka. If you do not have the ability to go beyond the three lokas, then you are pulled back. You continue to move in a circle, going up and down, like rice cooked in a kettle, goes up and down in the boiling water. So are the souls going up by good karmas, punya karmas, going down by negative karmas. Punya karmas go on giving you lot of joy. To the majority of people, there is nothing greater than that. But from profound point of view, that's not your goal. Good karmas become better karmas if they begin to create purity in your heart, open a window in your heart, allowing you to understand you are not ego, you are not individual personality. The reflected sun in a jar is not an entity separate from the sun. Its reality is the sun. Your reality is Brahman, the absolute. Until you have understood that, there is no liberation. The purpose of the scriptures is to lead you there. I am that am I. Aham Brahmasmi. And the purpose of repeating Om, singing the Sama song, chanting the Udgita. Udgita term has been used as a loud chant. Loud not so much from the point of view of sound, but a ringing note created within your mind about who am I. And that Udgita is Om. The Vedas gave a mantra. And Om becomes extended into Gayatri. So when we say Udgita, Om, Gayatri, it means the same thing. Japa and prayer at the profoundest level. Now your Ishta mantra is same thing extended. Now just to understand more about Om. A of Om encompasses the world of senses and mind. If you do Om Upasana, Kundalini energy is led to focus on Manipur Chakra at the navel. There is the Karma Granthi, the knot of karma. And that knot is broken. You begin to understand, your mind has a clarity. That no matter how much attention you have given to the body, no matter how important your body is, but you are not the body. And that vision begins to grow. If that has happened, the knot of karma has been broken. Your A of the Om has become alive. It has become dynamic. Now, whenever we say A, U, M separately, doesn't mean that you begin to practice separate. A, then O, you always practice that O. But your mind moves from gross to subtle gradually. So the next level, as Kundalini Shakti is coming to the heart center, Anahat Chakra. Anahata Chakra is not the heart of the Upanishads. The heart of the Upanishads is Sahasrara Chakra. That's all subtle details. But when Anahata Chakra, the heart center of the Kundalini Yoga, is a center of subtle body, center of desires, vasanas, with you aspect, you begin to break that level. And you begin to build up Shubha Vasanas. Building up Shubha Vasana gives you a totally different type of experience. You live in a different world. And then finally, as Kundalini opens the third eye, that's the Ajna Chakra, then M aspect becomes active. You have come to the causal plane, Ananda aspect. But when beyond all that, the entire Om becomes an integrated one mantra. Just like when you are describing chemistry, hydrogen, oxygen. Now, when they are compounded, they are neither hydrogen nor oxygen, they are water. Similarly, A, U and M, A plus U plus M, when they become compounded by spiritual movement, they are neither A nor U nor M, fourth Turiya, transcendent. That's the goal of Gayatri Mantra, of Om. The next chapter deals with chapter 3, section 12, mantra 6, brings your attention to Gayatri Mantra. The term Gayatri, because this mantra protects those who sing this mantra. Sing term is not to be taken literally, who do japa. When you do japa with great love, that's song. But even if we sing the best song and there is no real love behind it, this is just froggy voice. I'm making a joke. So Gayatri, Ishvara Smaran, is a profound involvement in a profound song. The song of eternity is there within your heart. The song of divine love flows on deep within you, allowing your mind to become relaxed, developing attunement to that level, that song of songs. And if you have developed that type of interest in divine song, it protects you from the negativity of the world and leads you to liberation. Therefore, it's called Gayatri. Protects you from three troubles. Subjective illusion, who am I? Objective illusion, what the world is. Interacting illusion, you and the world are always interacting. So many situations of pleasure and pain. All these three are dragging your soul in so many ways. It's a very miserable predicament. The world is a tremendous catastrophe. Gayatri saves you. All the three are the world, you yourself, you are Brahman. The world is an expression of Brahman. The interacting experience is Leela, God's Leela, all this. There's a wondrous explosion of ananda, bliss. And so, whoever gets involved in singing Gayatri, doing japa of Gayatri, he is led to become free of all the three illusions, led to attain liberation, led to realize that everything in the world is expression of God. God expressing within you, expressing in the form of the world, and expressing in the form of everything that you encounter.
4: And I encountered many times resistance from the person that I want to share it with. And on many occasions,
3: when you have resistance, take it away.
4: Pardon me? What did you say?
3: When you have resistance, take it away. So, I'm joking. Go ahead.
4: This is what on many occasions I had to step back and not forcing anything. But I realized recently that it is important for me to address that. And I don't know how to go about it again.
3: Simple point is there, though it is, life is always a struggle in every level. But behind this struggle, what makes this struggle joyous, bring God in it. Your duty is, you have something good and you want to share it. But if you find obstacle in your sharing becomes misunderstood, and even people can react to it in a negative way. All that is possible. But all those are challenges, trials. And God within you will allow you to conquer them. Another point, a farmer goes on spreading seeds. Many seeds will die. But that isn't the concern. Truth is like a scattering seeds of light. And those seeds of light will get their effective nature. They will do great wonders. And you can be always at rest.
4: Thank you.
5: I am new and I hardly know. But what does it mean when you reach your karma?
3: Pardon?
5: When you have reached your karma. What meaning does that have?
3: Reached your karma?
5: Yes, sir.
3: Reached your karma. That's nobody says that. What we are saying, reaching God.
5: No, I don't say you. I just had that question. And what would it mean when someone is told you reach your karma? Is that something I have to
3: That
5: know?
3: Depends upon the context. When somebody is suffering, somebody has a problem, he goes to another person who has read a little spiritual things, and he says to the person, oh, it's your karma. That's just a simple, it's a shallow answer. But answer is correct. Karma means some cause is there that has brought trouble to you. And the responsibility of the cause is somewhere in your own center. You are responsible for things you experience. That's what the law of karma points to, that fact. That is the purpose of karma. It is not the purpose to point finger on others, because others have been bad to me, so therefore I am miserable. But it's something within you that drew certain situations, and something within you that has the power to cure it. You are the architect of your destiny. That's the central teaching of karma.
6: All right, Swamiji, my question is regarding yama and niyama. Mm-hmm. Is that something that is more subjective or objective?
3: Everything is subjective to begin with, but it has objective aspect. It is subjective to be calm and loving. Objective when it expresses in your dealings with others.
6: All right, thank you.
3: Mm-hmm. Yes? It's be good, do good, you see. That's yama and yamas mean that. Be good. And be good expresses in do good. Otherwise, simply be good and no good done.
6: No, I understand though, but then what I'm trying to say is that you have, there's like an objective part of it where it's like, okay, this is the way to be good. You understand? And then there's like a personal side of it, you know, like.
3: That simply means that any practice has many degrees of perfection. You can start practicing how to be good. You can start practicing how to be free of anger. But free of anger is big ideal. Step by step you move towards it. And it is, when you make a, you can make a wrong judgment, for 7 days you didn't become angry. So now you make a judgment within yourself, you have conquered anger. That's wrong. There is your subjective error. All that is to be understood.
6: Thank you. Thanks again.
3: And with this, I'm going to conclude. Om Shanti Shanti.
1: 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Philosophical discourses and Periyapuranam lectures in Tamil will be broadcast on Shivatattvam. 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
2: 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Tiruvadirai Vratam. Tiruvadirai is one of the famous Vratas celebrated. This is the Tiruvadirai Nakshatram in the month of Margadi. Tiruvadirai is considered as the Nakshatram of Lord Nataraja. Though the Lord never takes birth and hence no Nakshatram to celebrate, on Tiruvadirai he appeared to the holy saints Patanjali and Vyagrapada. Once when Mahavishnu was lying down on the great serpent Adisesha, Adisesha felt Mahavishnu was quite heavy that time. He asked Mahavishnu what was the reason. Mahavishnu said that he was remembering and enjoying the dance of Lord Shiva. The answer developed the desire in the Adisesha to see the great dance of Lord Shiva. He asked Mahavishnu how his desire could be fulfilled. Mahavishnu asked him to go to Chidambaram and do tapas. Adisesha came to Chidambaram and prayed the Lord for a long time. There was another muni and devotee of Lord Shiva in that place called Vyagrapada. He prayed to the God to get the legs of tiger so that he can pluck flowers early in the morning to offer to the God before any bee touches the flower. He was also praying to God to see his great dance for a long time. Pleased with their prayer, the God appeared on the Tiruvadirai day and danced in Chidambaram. The Nataraja image of the Lord is prayed with great devotion on this day in Chidambaram and other temples. It is celebrated as Arudra Darisanam. In this festival, Abhisheka of Lord Nataraja takes place early in the morning and then he comes around the town. A sweet called Kali and multi-vegetable Talakam are offered and eaten to celebrate this great joy of seeing the dance of Lord. Now, when it is observed, Skanda Puranam describes about this Vratam. When the sun shines in the Dhanur Rasi, that is in the month of Margadi, in the day of Tiruvadirai, for which Rudra is the Devata, this Vratam is observed. Now the way of observing. In the morning of Tiruvadirai, one gets up early in the morning and salutes the dancing Lord. After bathing, goes to the abode of Lord Shiva and there worshipping the Lord by Abhishekam and offerings. Lights up the ghee lamps to illuminate the abode. Fasting for the whole day, the next day saluting the three-eyed Lord, serving food for devotees, one has their food. Now the glory of this Vratam. Muni Chakesar, Vyagrapadar and the serpent Karkotakan observed this Vratam and saw the blissful dance of Lord. Saint Vyagrapadar got austerous Upamanyu as his son. A Brahman called Vipular, observing this Vratam, went to Kailash with the body by a splendid divine carrier and returned back. Later he got liberation. As the Lord is dancing blissfully and gracefully on this day, this Vratam is considered quite auspicious to please the Lord. Thank you. Om Namah Shivaya.

Kapardhinah. So five times, Kapardhi means the one who has the matted locks of hair on his head. And five times it comes, Kapardhi. Jati is very relatable to Kapardhi, the one who is having the matted locks of hair. So five times it comes in Rudram. And not only this, in Mahabharata itself, Krishna addresses many times Mahadeva as Kapardhi. So we saw this episode, Vasudeva, when Bhishma requests Krishna to recite the glories of Lord Shiva, he says, Shushrushadvam Brahmanendras Tvamcha Tata Yudhishthira Tvamchapa Geya Namani Shrinushveha Kapardhine. O Yudhishthira, O the Pandavas, hear the glories of that personality named Kapardhi. He says that in Anushasana Parvam, 14th chapter, 26th verse. And then again, when Durvasa Maharshi went once, he comes to Dwaraka. Rukmini and Krishna serve him like a servant and servant maid, and then he becomes satisfied. And then he shares the foremost of all secrets. And what is the foremost of all secrets? Knowledge of Shiva only. And that again, Krishna shares that to Yudhishthira. So when he starts reciting the conversation that he had with Durvasa Maharshi, when he came to Dwaraka, when he starts sharing that to Yudhishthira, he says, Hantate katayishyami namaskritva kapardhine. Okay, and then he says, oh Yudhishthira, that is actually the greatest secret that Durvasa Maharshi shared to me. But before that, let me namaskritva kapardhine, let me venerate that personality named Kapardhi and then start reciting his glories. So that's another interesting thing, topic that comes again in the Anushasana Parvam, 160th chapter. We can take that up after the episode of Upamanyu Maharshi. And then Veerabhadra. Veerabhadra is a Shiva Gana. Where does he come from? He comes from one of the hair lockets of Mahadeva. The hair lockets of Mahadeva are so powerful. Mahadeva heard about the Daksha Yajna. And what happened to Sati Mata, he just pulls one of his hair lockets and then puts it down, and then from that Veerabhadra arises. No one could face the wrath of Veerabhadra. Veerabhadra, being a Shiva Gana, was able to destroy everybody, including Brahma, Narayana and Indra. We saw that. So he comes from the hair locket of Mahadeva, Kapardhi. So that is about Jati. Charmi, interesting, another interesting name. Charmi means one who is covered with the skin. One who has the skin as his garment. So what is this skin? So this can be interpreted in many ways. So there are various Upabrahmanams, because the Puranas talk about Mahadeva having the skin of the tiger as his garment, the skin of deer as his garment, the skin of elephant as his garment, the skin of the man lion, that is Narasimha, as his garment. So we can interpret in this in any way. And also this reminds me of Krittivasa.

0: 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garment. Nrisimha Kritti Vasana. Linga Mahapuranam, 1st Canto, 96th Chapter, 115th Verse. Shiva Mahapurana, Shatarudra Samhita. 12th Chapter, 36th Verse talks about this. So that's the Kritti Vasa told in the Vedas, the one who is covered with the skin. And it can also be interpreted as covered with the skin of tiger or elephant or... deer or man lion because all four stories everything has a story we can get into that later so that's about it so like charmi means who is covered with a skin it can be interpreted in four ways but this actually charmi aligns with krittivasaha in the vedas and supporting fact is present also in the shivalinga purana talking about nrisimha krittivasana the one who is wearing the skin of Narasimha as your garment after destroying the ahankara of Narasimha like that he destroyed the ahankara of Gajasura and then likewise a deer and also a tiger that's why he's called as Vyagra Charmambaradara Dvipa Charmambaradara even Kurma Puranam 1st canto 25th chapter 53rd verse talks about when Mahadeva appears in front of Krishna to give him boons there also again His description is described as actually Nrisimha Charma Krita Basmaga Nrisimha Charmambaradara Basmagatram Nrisimha Charmambaradara So one who is wearing the skin of Narasimha as your garment and then Basmagatram one who is with the holy ashes O Mahadeva So that's about the word Charmi Shikandi Shikandi also comes in the Neela Rudra Upanishad which is one of the oldest Upanishads not spoken of much today but it is one of the oldest Upanishads the word Shikandi comes very often in the Neela Rudra Upanishad for Lord Shiva and Sarvanga Jati Charmi Shikandi Cha Sarvanga Sarva Bhavanaha Sarvangaha Sarva Angaha Everything is his Anga. So like all the Jivas including the universe are present as his body. And Mahadeva is present as the Antaratma. Shariratma Bhavam. Which was first told by Shrikanta. Shrikanta was the first person to use the word Vishishta. Vishishta Dvaitam in his Bhashyam. Ramanuja never used it. Ramanuja has used actually Savishesha Dvaitam only in his entire 9 works. He has not used the word Vishishtadvaitam. But Shrikanta has used the word Vishishtadvaitam 6 to 7 times in his Bhashyam. So Shariratma Bhavam has also been explained by Shrikanta Radhya in his Bhashyam very beautifully. So that's what Sarva Angaha. So everything is his Anga. Everything belongs to his, like everything is his body and he is present as the Antaratma. Brahmanda vyapta deha basita himarucha basamana bhujangaihi Lagunyasam states. So he is Brahmanda vyapta deha. This Brahmanda, this universe. Brahmanda means universe. This universe is actually present as his deha, as his body. Haraya. Harascha. So that's hara. Ksharam pradanam amrutaksharam haraha. Shvetashvatara Upanishad. So Hara means one who destroys everything at the time of deluge and one who is present only. He is the only one who is present after the destruction of the universe and destruction of the devas. And that's one meaning. And the other meaning is that one who removes all the sins. Hara means the one who is the remover of all the papa. There is nothing to steal for Mahadeva. Mahadeva is the giver of Aishwarya. He is described as Taskaranam Pataye Namo. Nishangina ishudimate taskaranam pataye namo namo vanchate parivanchate stayunam pataye namo namo. He is the lord of thieves. He is the lord of dacoits. Rudram, third anuvakam. So, but what does he steal from us? He doesn't have anything because he is the giver of Aishwarya. to Brahma, Narayana and Indra. He is the giver of Brahma Lokam, Indra Lokam and Vaikuntham to Brahma, Vishnu and Indra. What is there to steal from us? Means he steals away all the sins that we have done for crores and crores of births and then gives us mukti. So that's another meaning that can be interpreted. Harinaksha means golden. Harina means, one meaning is actually the deer like eyes, but another meaning is actually, because Mahadeva is more associated with that golden, golden personality, that gold and yellow, very often in the Upanishads and the Puranas. So the Harina, another meaning is actually gold or yellow. So the one who has golden eyes. Namo Hiranyabhagave Hiranyavarnaya Hiranyarupaya Hiranyapataye Mbikapataya Umapataye Pashupataye Namo Namaha. Hiranyadanta. Jaimini Maharshi, Narada Puranam, Uttara Bhagam, 73rd chapter, in the chapter named Greatness of Trayambakeshwara, he describes Mahadeva as Hiranyadanta. Oh, golden teethed personality. You have golden teeth. So likewise here, the eyes are also described as golden in the Shiva Sahasranama. So as I said, I think once I have said before, we will not be going through all the names. It is going to be really, because difficult, we can take the Shiva Sahasranama at a later point. We can go through each and every name. But right now I want to complete the episode of Upamanyu Maharshi. So we will be seeing only selective names, maybe some 50 names out of the 1000 names, 50 or maximum 100 today and tomorrow. And then we'll be going back to we'll be moving on to the next chapter, that is the 18th chapter of Anushasana Parvam. Because Upamanyu Maharshi's episode is very, very lengthy in the entire Mahabharata. So we'll be moving on to that. Later, probably we can take up the meaning of Shiva Sahasranama. I can explain, I can do the Vivaranam of each and every name, maybe later. So we'll be only selecting, we'll be just telling beforehand, we'll be seeing only selective names. Harinaksha, so that's about the golden eyes, golden eyed personality. Harinaksha, Sarva Bhuta Harah Prabhu. Sarva Bhuta. So Sarva Bhuta means actually he is present as the Antaratma of all the Ishanak Sarva Vidhyanam Ishwarak Sarva Bhutanam. Ishwarak Sarva Bhutanam, he is present in the heart of all the living entities. Sarva Bhuta, all the living entities. Veda Mantra, Sarva Bhutanam. All the living entities, he is present in the heart of all the living entities. And Harah Prabhu, Haraha again comes, we have seen that. Prabhu, again the second time this word comes in the Shiva Sahasranama. First Stotram also Prabhu, the word comes. And the second time, two times it comes in the Shiva Sahasranama, the word Prabhu. And it comes in the various Upanishads as we saw. Mahanarayana, Shvetashvatara, Kaivalya and Brihadjabala. So sometimes if you see, guys, this Prabhu word is also used for Indra or Brahma or Vishnu also. But ultimately that Prabhu word refers to Mahadeva, because that is used in the Upanishads mostly for Lord Shiva. Ultimate Prabhu of all the Prabhus is actually Samba Shiva. Bhagavan of Bhagavan, like just like the word Bhagavan is used, you know, Bhagavan is another word that is going to come in the Shiva Sahasranama. So, you know, though that word Bhagavan can be used for, you know, it is used sometimes in the Puranas for Indra, Brahma and Vishnu, but like 45 times the word Bhagavan is used for Lord Shiva in the Vedas and Upanishads. So he is the ultimate Bhagavan. Shiva Shiva Yangila Devam Mava. So you can become a Devata, you can become Brahma, Vishnu or Indra by chanting the names of Shiva.
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0: Om Namah Shivaya. 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In this, you are about to listen Kawai Hindu Lectures. The titles are Niyama, Japa, Yama and Brahmacharya, presented by Sri Shivaya Bodhinatha Velayatha Swami. Thank you. Om Namah Shivaya.
1: Good morning, everyone. This morning we're continuing our series on good conduct. Up to Niyama 9. Japa, which is to chant your holy mantra daily, reciting the sacred sound, word, or phrase given by your guru. Bathe first, quiet the mind, and concentrate fully to let japa harmonize, purify, and uplift you. Heed your instructions and chant the prescribed repetitions without fail. Live free of anger so that japa strengthens your higher nature. Let japa quell emotions and quiet the rivers of thought. All of the niyamas focus on expressing the refined soul qualities within each of us. In the case of japa, the divine quality we are expressing is becoming a more spiritual person through repeating a mantra every day. Mantras are a sound syllable, word, or phrase endowed with special power, usually drawn from scripture. Certain mantras are repeated softly or mentally for japa, the subtle tones quieting the mind, harmonizing the inner bodies, and stimulating latent spiritual qualities. Japa refers to the repetition of a mantra, often while counting the repetitions on a mala or strand of beads, and may be done silently or aloud. Japa is also known as mantra yoga. Mantras for japa are usually short, but not always. Gurudeva points out that japa is never used in the Hindu tradition to pray for material things. Hindus do pray for material blessings, health, and abundance, but not through the use of mantras or japa. For these, they turn to prayers, songs, ritual, and affirmations which stimulate the chakras of willpower, reason, and cognition, giving the worshipper physical, emotional, and mental vigor to bring the worldly goods into his hands. Japa is religiously repeating just a few important well-defined words, syllables, or seed sounds called bija to awaken the higher nature. Gurudeva gives us an important warning that those who are victims to episodes of anger, to pangs of jealousy, or to periods of fear should not perform japa. Instead, karma yoga, selfless service, should be practiced by them to smooth out all character flaws. This is because they must first be lifted up into the Muladhara chakra and above. They are living below it and must raise their consciousness in order to proceed deeply into themselves. Satguru Sivayoga Swami placed great emphasis on japa, repeating the name of Shiva with concentration and feeling. This great Nadayani explained, "May we not forget that mantra is life, that mantra is action, that mantra is love, and the repetition of mantra, japa, bursts forth wisdom from within." Let's look now at some specific mantras. The simplest of mantras is the universal mantra Om, pronounced Ah, Ooh, Mm. Gurudeva states that any Hindu or non-Hindu can benefit from repeating it 108 times a day. The ah balances the physical forces when pronounced separately from the u and m, as the u balances the astral and mental bodies. The m brings the spiritual body into the foreground, and when pronounced all together, ah, u, m, all three bodies are harmonized. Om is a safe mantra which may be performed without a guru's guidance by anyone of any religious background.

Gurudeva recommends waiting until you have received initiation from the Guru into the sacred Panchakshara mantra, Om Namah Shivaya, before using it in japa, stating that it is the Shakti of the Guru, of the gods and the devas, that give power to the mantra through proper initiation. Here is a classic story of a Hindu king and a minister to illustrate the importance of initiation. So this story comes from merging with Shiva, and it's really, really long, because Gurudeva liked it. He must have been very inspired when he edited it. It has unusual depth of story in it, so I cut it way back here. It's about one third or one quarter of the full length. A minister in a court was summoned to appear before the king. The minister also happened to be a Brahmin priest, a Kula Guru, empowered to give initiation in the Panchakshara mantra, Om Namah Shivaya. The king asked the minister to initiate him, and the Kula Guru said that he would, that he could start preparing the king right away. The Maharaja was impatient and demanded that the minister initiate him immediately without any preparation. Of course, the Kula Guru objected and told the king that it was not possible, as his tradition required him to only initiate after proper training had been given. The Kula Guru explained further that this was a vow he made to his own guru when he was empowered to give initiation. The Maharaja replied that he would do the mantra without initiation unless the Kula Guru explained how the mantra would work differently without initiation. The Kula Guru agreed to explain the difference. The Guru then called loudly to the five guards who were present and told them to arrest the king, as he had demanded initiation without undergoing the necessary preparations that his tradition required. Of course, the guards did not act on his order, but instead looked toward the Maharaja, waiting to be told how to respond. The king was quite upset at the preposterous order of his minister and shouted to the guards to arrest the Kula Guru. Of course, the guards quickly came forward and grabbed the Guru and held him tightly. The Kula Guru smiled and explained his actions by saying that what he said was just answering the king's question. The Guru went on to explain that he had spoken the mantra, arrest this man. But as he had not been prepared for and coronated, and thus empowered as king, the guards did not respond. However, when the Maharaja gave the same mantra, arrest this man, because he had been properly prepared and coronated as king, the guards responded. Upon hearing the explanation, the Maharaja understood the importance of proper preparation and initiation and prostrated at the Kula Guru's feet. The guards who had listened to the entire conversation then released their captive and, after touching the holy man's feet, returned to their posts. In the months ahead, the Maharaja meticulously prepared himself for and then received his initiation. Now His Majesty chants Om Namah Shivaya 108 times daily. Clearly, practicing japa has a deeper level to it when it is done with guru involvement. Gurudeva points out that this is in fact true of all of the last five niyamas, siddhanta shravana, choice of lineage, mati, cognition and developing a spiritual will with the guru's guidance, vrata, sacred vows before a guru, japa, repetition after initiation from guru, and tapas, austerities performed under the careful guidance of a guru. Finally, here are four specific suggestions on how to perform japa. First, perform japa aloud in the beginning stages, as it is easier to concentrate the thought. The mantra is heard, and therefore our mind does not wander. We must remember that the mind wandering into irrelevant thoughts mitigates the benefits of the japa. Therefore, we must remain concentrated. Once the japa is perfected aloud, it may be done silently, simply by moving the lips but not making a sound, and later making the sound internally without moving the lips. Second, pronounce the mantra slowly, properly, thoughtfully, with feeling. To perform japa quickly, as in a marathon, sometimes called machine gun japa, brings little benefit. If you don't have time to do japa, don't do it at all. Third, do not intensify japa by doing tens of thousands of mantras a day unless specifically instructed to do so by your guru. Intensifying japa without

0: Without a guru's guidance could produce negative results. Fourth, the very best place and time to perform japa is in the temple after the puja, when all is quiet. This is the most ideal surrounding to repeat japa 108 times to gain maximum benefit. In conclusion, chant your holy mantra daily, reciting the sacred sound word or phrase given by your guru. Bathe first, quiet the mind, and concentrate fully to let japa harmonize, purify, and uplift you. Heed your instructions and chant the prescribed repetitions without fail. Live free of anger so that japa strengthens your higher nature. Let japa quell emotions and quiet the rivers of thought. Just an aside here at the end. Heed your instructions and chant the prescribed repetitions without fail. Sometimes we fail to repeat the prescribed repetitions. So it's going to be one of our themes of next year, but just to mention it in passing, very important initiation to do the practice. Everyone always looks forward to being initiated. I'm going to get my Samaya Diksha, Mantra Diksha. This is great. But it's natural at some point to let down and stop doing what you're supposed to do. So that, of course, is a problem. And Gurudeva, when anyone asks him about that, says we should be very strict. We should make up every repetition we missed. So if we stop doing it for 6 months, then the next 6 months we can do the repetition twice a day and catch up. And in a serious way, you know, fulfill this sadhana. The other reason is the power of the initiation can dwindle, and we don't want that to happen. There's a certain spiritual force, power, enlivening the kundalini that comes along with any initiation, which is great. And we develop that by doing the practice. But we dissipate it by not doing the practice. But we can dissipate the whole power if we just stop doing the practice for years on end. We lost it. So the analogy is starting the car. You have a car. Can't start it. The guru comes along and starts it for you. The car, of course, is a symbol of your spiritual progress. So the car is just sitting there, right? You have a choice. You can let it sit there. If you let it sit there long enough, it'll run out of gas. Or you can drive it forward. Driving it forward is accomplished by doing the sadhana. In this case, performing the repetitions of the mantra. That's what moves forward. But we have to do that. Well, the guru started the car for us. We can just let it sit there and run out of gas. We lose the power of the initiation unless we drive the car forward, which means perform our sadhana, which in this case is japa, on a regular basis. So it's a very important part of the Saivai tradition is initiation and then fulfilling the sadhana that comes with the initiation in a regular way. And that's how we actually make progress on the spiritual path. So if we see someone sitting after puja for a long time on the japa beads, that's all right. We're open till 12. Getting ready for a trip. Leaving tomorrow for a 3-week trip. California, Mauritius, Malaysia, and Singapore. Going the wrong direction first. We're going the wrong direction so we can be at Vinita Katir's Arangetram. Family invited us, and they said there'll be 500 Hindus there and wonderful chance to meet them all, so we said, we'll go, even though it's the wrong direction. So, looking forward to that journey. This morning we're continuing our talks on the yamas and niyamas, Hinduism's code of conduct, the 20 principles. for good behavior. And lo and behold, today's topic is brahmacharya. How can that be? Isn't that amazing? I mean, there's 20 possibilities, right? Well, actually more. There's a few extra talks in the series. There's probably about 26 possibilities. So that means the percentage chance is about 4% that this talk would be on the day we had a brahmacharya vrata, which of course is quite rare for Kadambo Hindu temple. So, today's lesson on good conduct is on the fourth yama of brahmacharya, which is to practice divine conduct, controlling lust by remaining celibate when single and faithful in marriage. Before marriage, use vital energies in study, and after marriage in creating family success. Don't waste the sacred force by promiscuity in thought, word, or deed. Be restrained with the opposite sex. Seek holy company. Dress and speak modestly. Shun pornography, sexual humor, and violence. Let's look at some common examples of not following this yama. First example. We regularly use the internet to access pornographic sites to stimulate us. Common problem. Second example. As a college student, we choose to have sexual relations with those we date. Third example. As a middle-aged married man, we flirt with the women at work. Fourth example. We regularly watch movies that include explicit sexual acts. As we know, all of the yamas focus on harnessing a tendency of the instinctive mind. In the case of brahmacharya, divine conduct, the instinctive tendency we are focusing on harnessing is, of course, sexual desire. The Tirukkural addresses the need of controlling lust in chapter 15, not coveting another's wife. Verse 147 puts forth the ideal. He is decreed a worthy householder who holds no desire for the womanly charms of another's wife. Let's look first at the reasons for observing brahmacharya. The fundamental reason for observing brahmacharya before marriage is that it creates a stronger, more mature relationship between husband and wife. Those who are promiscuous prior to marriage are susceptible to impulses of anger, have undefined fears, experience jealousy, and other instinctive emotions. Gurudeva explains the mystical reason behind this quite beautifully. He states that in virgin boys and girls, the psychic nadis, the astral nerve currents that extend out into and through the aura, have small hooks at the end. When a boy and girl marry, the hooks straighten out and the nadis are tied one to another and they actually grow together. If the first sexual experience is premarital and virginity is broken, the hooks at the end of the nadis also straighten out, but there is nothing to grow onto if the partners do not marry. Then when either partner marries someone else, the relationship is never as close as when a virgin boy and girl marry, because their nadis don't grow together in the same way. In cases such as this, they feel the need for intellectual stimuli and emotional stimuli to keep the marriage going. For monks and other single individuals intent on pursuing deeper realizations and higher consciousness, brahmacharya is important for another reason. Gurudeva explains that containing the sacred fluids within the body builds up a bank account through the years that makes the realization of God on the path to enlightenment a reality within the life of the individual who is single. This is called transmutation of the sexual energy. If brahmacharya is broken through sexual intercourse, this power goes away. Therefore, trying to pursue the higher goals of meditation without practicing celibacy will clearly not lead to success. Let's look next at some of the keys to successfully practicing brahmacharya before marriage. First key. Do not look at members of the opposite sex with any idea of sex or lust in mind. Do not indulge in admiring those of the opposite sex or seeing one as more beautiful than another. Boys must foster the inner attitude that all young women are their sisters, and all older women are their mother. Girls must foster the inner attitude that all young men are their brothers, and all older men are their father. Second key. Do not attend movies that depict the base instincts of humans, nor read books or magazines of this nature. Above all, avoid pornography on the internet, on TV, and in any other media. Third key. Be very careful to mix only with good company. Those who think and speak in a cultured way, so that the mind and emotions are not led astray and vital energies needed for study used up. Fourth key, get plenty of physical exercise. This is very important because exercise sublimates your instinctive drives and directs excess energy and the flow of blood into all parts of the body. Fifth key, do not tell or even listen to sexual jokes or stories. Sixth key, avoid arousing the sex instincts by understanding and avoiding the 8 successive phases: fantasy, glorification, flirtation, lustful glances, secret love talk, amorous longing, rendezvous, and finally, intercourse. Seventh key, take a pledge to remain celibate until marriage, the brahmacharya vrata, before your parents. We just did that. Did the seventh key. For those who are married, here are a few suggestions for remaining faithful. From Gurudeva, of course. First suggestion, never hug or touch another spouse. Hard to do in Hawaii. Second suggestion, always dress modestly, not in a sexually arousing way. Third suggestion, observe the eightfold celibacy toward everyone but their spouse. Fourth suggestion, a married man should not hire a secretary who is more magnetic or beautiful than his wife. Very practical suggestion from Gurudeva. Finally, let's look at the practice of celibacy for those who are married. There is another form of sexual purity, though not truly brahmacharya, followed by faithful family people who have a normal sexual life while raising a family. They are working toward the stage when they take their brahmacharya vrata after 60 years of age, when the sexual forces naturally become quiet. Thereafter, they would live together as brother and sister, sleeping in separate bedrooms. This, of course, is for the purpose of intensifying their spiritual progress and having deeper spiritual experiences. During the married life, they control the forces of lust and regulate instinctive energies and thus prepare to take that vrata later in life. But if they are unfaithful, flirtatious, and loose in their thinking through life, they will not be inclined to take the vrata when they are older. In summary, practice divine conduct, controlling lust by remaining celibate when single and faithful in marriage. Before marriage, use vital energies in study, and after marriage, in creating family success. Don't waste the sacred force by promiscuity in thought, word, or deed. Be restrained with the opposite sex. Seek holy company. Dress and speak modestly. Shun pornography, sexual humor, and violence. Om Namah Shivaya. So we're getting ready for our trip. We're writing up all our talks. We wrote one talk for our satsangs at the missions, which we'll send out to everyone who lives on Kauai, so you can also get it. I didn't want to read it this morning. It's on resolving matters. It's basically what it's on. It praises everyone for following the first two steps in karma management so well, refraining from retaliation, accepting responsibility. But it says, in general, we could do better at the third step, which is forgiving the offender. And this applies to any situation which causes hard feelings, which isn't resolved. Good friends, one friend insults another, and instead of resolving the matter, they stop seeing one another. Typical example of not resolving a problem. Whereas Gurudeva says, when something like that happens, You need to resolve it. You need to smooth it out so all the pranas are harmonized between those involved. So, of course, this doesn't always happen. But it's important that it does happen. So it gives some advice on that subject. So we'll send that out to everyone on Kauai as well. We have a talk for the Angetram, 10-minute talk on 4 points in common between studying Bharatanatyam and pursuing the spiritual path. Got that one. Nice talk for the Dharmasala for Ganesha Chaturthi and Mauritius. Ganesha Chaturthi is a public holiday. So lots of people come to the Dharmasala. We're told last year, they think some 5,000 people were there. Yeah, 5,000 people. That's a lot. So, talk, of course, is in English, translated into Creole. So we have to send it over right away so it gets into Creole. So it's on My Friend Lord Ganesha is the general topic. It's the same talk, slightly modified, that I gave in Penang last year, which focuses on Ganesha as a real being and gives examples. It talks about Gurudeva's statement, you know, some people say Lord Ganesha is just a symbol, but to me he's a real being and I've seen him, and talks about the milk miracle and asks people to raise their hand who saw the milk miracle where Ganesha was drinking milk. Many people saw that, and of course that shows the reality of it, right? Something happened. There's something there. Something's real. Milk was drunk. So even though you haven't had a vision of Ganesha, you experienced his reality through the miracle of drinking milk. So that's for the Dharmasala. Then we have a public talk at a Tamil temple in a city I can't pronounce. Ends in an X. Beautiful French name. And that's on God Shiva as the Supreme Being, and Shiva performing all five actions and goes through Creator, Preserver, Destroyer, Veiler, and Revealer, and relates them to the names Tatpurusha, Gaura, Vamadeva, Sajyojata, and so on. So, talks about God as love, God as the perfect parent, and so forth. The best way to think about God Shiva is he's the perfect parent. You know, you've heard me talk about that. Mother and father. He's our parent because he created our soul. And he's perfect because he always loves us, no matter what we do. Love always flows out, like the perfect parent always loves the child, no matter what ridiculous thing the child has done. The love doesn't stop. So that's that one. And we're going to Malaysia, and the mission talk is the same. Of course, the mission talk is given in Mauritius, another event. And in Malaysia, we have a book release. We finished the hardcover edition of Dancing with Shiva, softcover as well, for the bookstores. So we're going to release the entire trilogy and give copies of the hardcover books, all three of them, to key VIPs in the country, such as the head of the Malaysia Hindu Sangam, president of the Selangor Saivite Association, and so forth. And it's a book signing event. So we also have finished a pocketbook edition of Dancing with Shiva, real small one, and inexpensive, and probably will sell a lot of those. We printed 5,000 of those. 1,000 are going to Singapore, and that's in Klang. And the talk is drawn on a future pub desk, so it's in unedited form at the present moment. It's called "I Want to See God" is the name of it. Suggestions on where and how to look is the subtitle. Yeah, it's a nice talk. It starts out with the story of Swami Vivekananda. You know, you've heard me tell that story, going to see Ramakrishna He used to go around and give all the swamis a hard time, you know. Have you seen God? Have you seen God? They would say no. And he asked Ramakrishna, of course, have you seen God? And Ramakrishna's answer is something like, of course I've seen God, and he's more real to me than you are. And he's as real as an apple on the palm of the hand. And you can see God too. That's what he told him on the second time he met Ramakrishna. So that convinced him that Ramakrishna was his guru. Then it goes on through Gurudeva's traditional ways of seeing God. In a holy man is the easiest place. And in that, looking deeply into the eyes of another person, uyakuyer, God is the life of life. Then it goes into in the temple, through the energy that comes through the murti, we can feel God's presence in the temple through the sacred energy, particularly on auspicious days. And then in meditation, we can experience God within. So those are all the different ways Gurudeva gives us that we can experience God. And of course, experiencing God is a central point in the Hindu religion, whereas in some religions, just belief in God is the whole religion. You don't believe in God? You believe in God? Okay, that's it. We're done with this religion. We believe in God. Hinduism, belief in God is just the first step toward experiencing God. So, like that. And so it's a fun talk in future pub desk. And then we have a nice chance. Let's say it the other way. In Malaysia, we're there like a whole week almost, I think, so we're able to meet privately with all the family, something we haven't done on recent trips. So we're in a nice hotel with a big room, be able to meet families for 20 minutes, go through all the church families as well as some who are quite near membership and some new students. And then we have a Kumbhabhishekam in Ulu Barong, Ganesha Temple, Jyotishwarar's Temple. On Sunday morning, 7 o'clock, we have a short talk on Ganesha for that. And then we fly off to Singapore. And we get there Sunday night. And Monday night and Tuesday night, we have talks. So it's going to be a longer version. They want an hour talk, which is a long time for me, an hour talk. So I'm going to take the I Want to See God talk and lengthen it, which has yet to be done. The other talks are all written. But Singapore, which is roughly 2 weeks away, isn't finished yet. So I have to add like two more sections to the talk to get it up to an hour long. So I'm thinking something like self-concept. You know, it starts out about seeing God. And of course, prerequisite for that is the right self-concept. You know, if we have a negative self-concept about ourselves, I'm an unworthy person, or, you know, all of that stuff, we have to work through the self-concept. I'm a worthy person, I'm a divine being, and then the essence of my divinity is God. You know, the three positive forms of self-image that we take us through on merging with Shiva, probably that's going to be the second topic. And then third topic might be happiness. That's a nice one. Three ways of being happy. I think that's the current pub desk, the one that's just coming out. Gurudeva's favorite one, which is, if you want to be happy, simply make other people happy. It's that simple. Unhappiness is simply like stagnant water. You know, water that's standing still. Happiness is like flowing water. So unhappiness is like stagnant energy. Happiness is like flowing energy. So when you're stagnant, it means you're self-centered. You're all wrapped up in yourself, or you're wrapped up in yourself too much, at least. That's what's making you unhappy. You're thinking about yourself. Your energy is not flowing. So how do you get out of that mood? By thinking about other people and making them happy. If a monk wants to be happy, what's he do? He cooks cookies for the whole monastery. Right? That's a great way to become happy, and makes everybody else happy, and that makes you happier. lots of happiness. That's a simple example. You know, when you do something for somebody else. So, and it's the one thing you don't want to do. Oh, I don't want to do it. I'm going to stay home and be unhappy. You just don't want to get out and mix with other people and make them happy. It's just exactly what you don't want to do, but it's exactly what you should do, of course. So that's a wonderful guideline from Gurudeva on happiness. And then in addition to that, we have two other guidelines, which is uplifting ourselves through temple worship. We can come to the temple, and if we're kind of sad and all, in our tradition, the worship of Lord Ganesha is particularly important. Ganesha is seated in the Muladhara chakra, and if we're unhappy, we're below that chakra. So if we can worship Ganesha and attune ourselves to his Shakti, we come up in consciousness. And happiness is, of course, related to our state of consciousness. So the first one is called the service way, seva. Happiness through service. The second one is happiness through devotion. And the third one, of course, is happiness through meditation. We can make ourselves very happy through getting the energy up into the higher chakras through meditation. And that's really super happiness called bliss. Yoga Swami says, bliss, bliss, bliss, here, there, everywhere am I. Right? Ananda. So that's the kind of happiness we can achieve through meditation. But all three methods are useful and have a place in life. You don't want to meditate. Again, if you're unhappy, you don't want to meditate. You don't want to go to the temple. You don't want to help others. You know, it's very interesting. You just want to stay unhappy. I want to be stagnant energy. Slightly slumped over, right? Unhappy. So, three different ways of becoming happy, and of course the whole, as you'll read in the Pub Desk, the whole premises is based upon being wise enough to overcome the conscious mind fallacy that I'll be happy if I acquire this. All I need is a new computer and I'll be happy. If I get an A in class instead of a B, I'll be happy. You know, always something new to acquire will give you happiness. Whereas, of course, we know that if we get in that mode, true, it makes us happy, but how long does that last before we're unhappy again? You know, not very long. And one of the greatest fallacies is, oh, I'm so unhappy, but if I get married, I'll be happy. No, it doesn't work that way. You should be a happy person who wants to get married. Don't count on marriage making you happy if you're unhappy. It won't work that way. It'll wear off. Because happiness, anything external to us, even marriage, doesn't provide a lasting solution to our state of mind. Our state of mind is controlled by us. And learning how to be happy in all circumstances is really the essence of yoga. No matter what the external circumstances, if we have a hurricane and everything's a mess, doesn't change our state of mind. We lose our job, we're still happy. You know, we have that much control. Oh, it's my karma. Well, what do you know? How do I deal with it? If things go well, things go poorly, maintaining equanimity, maintaining the same amount of happiness, that's mind control or yoga, which is the goal. So that's all wrapped up in that Pub Desk. So I think we'll throw that in. Give me a third subject. I need three subjects to get through an hour talk. So that's the current plan. So have a wonderful phase, everyone.
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3: Devotees of the Lord, Thiruchathakam is a composition of Saint Manikavachikar, and it forms part of the great compilation, namely Thiruvachakam. As I have all been saying, Thiruchathakam describes the journey of the saint in the path to Godhead and perfection. At Thiruperundurai, the saint has his divine experience, and that transforms him. With this transformation, he comes to understand reality, comprehends it, is able to distinguish it from unreality, if you may use that expression. And having done that, he understands what's standing in the way of people from understanding truths, and he discovers that the senses, the instruments of perception, the instruments of action, the internal instruments and the like, are the ones that stand in the way of anyone from understanding truth. And so he chooses to chide them. He criticizes them. He wants them to understand that they cannot have their own way. He makes his effort in teaching them as to what and how they should behave. But perhaps having failed in his attempt, he tries to give them up altogether. Chuttaruttal. He says, I will have nothing more to do with you because you are not obliging me. You are not understanding what is truth. You are not taking steps to follow me. Even if I tell you, you do not understand. And therefore, what's the point in my carrying on with you? And therefore, he seeks to give them up altogether. That is Chuttaruttal. We began the fourth decade of the Thiruchathakam in a gentle way in one of the earlier sessions. This decade is captioned Anmasuddhi, Atmasuddhi. I was beginning to explain it the other day, and in one of the intervening sessions, this being the month of Margari, I was inspired to talk about Margari, about Saint Thiruvengar Sambandar, Saint Manikavasikar's great work, Thiruvembavai and Thirupalli Elichi. I was trying to go into it in some detail with a view to explaining the innards of these two great poems. But that was last session. So we really begin Anmasuddhi this time. And that's the fourth decad of this work, Thiruchathakam. Anmasuddhi would really mean cleansing of the soul. It may mean the cleansing of the soul that is necessary to be able to get ourselves ready to discover our own selves and to discover God. It would also mean that your anma, having been cleansed, you are now in a position face to face with the reality. As we go into this in some more detail, we shall really see as to what this saint has in mind. But before we do so, we must really understand what atma is. The word atma, jivan, purushan, bodhan, in Tamil veer, all these do not, they may, to us appear as referring to the same thing, but in reality, our saints have chosen to use these various expressions, various words, in order to mean different things. But so far as we are concerned, we really do not know what atma is, what soul is, where is the soul, and what is the soul about, and what is it doing, and where does it stay, or how does it come in, how does it go? These are all questions which puzzle us, if you are really interested in raising these questions. But for most of us, these things do not constitute any puzzle, because we do not think in terms of an atma or a soul at all. We are interested in our body, we are interested in our mind, we are interested in our body and mind complex. And if I am asked who I am, I will only say, mention my name, mention my qualifications, mention what I have done in life, mention where I stand, etc. But with little reference to the soul that may be occupying my body. In fact, most people did not think in terms of a soul right from the beginning. If you trace the history of the concept relating to soul, it makes a very interesting reading. The old Greeks believed in the soul. The Egyptians believed in the soul. The Chinese believed in the soul. Plato, Socrates, Aristotle, they all believed in soul. Socrates and Plato believed in the transmigration of the soul, which is very important because this is the idea which we have in common with them. But the Semitic religions believe in the soul, but they do not believe in the transmigration of the soul. It's a one-time journey of the soul that's breathed into the body by the Lord, by God, and then the soul after death takes its judgment in front of the divinity. The great French revolutionary Voltaire was an utter agnostic. He did not believe in God. He did not believe in the soul. He had no concern with the religion. So someone went and asked him, "Do you believe in the soul? Do you know where it is? What would you say about the soul?" He had a very interesting answer. He said, "Go and ask the peacock." "You go and ask the peacock." "What do you mean, go and ask the peacock?" "Yes, go and ask the peacock." So someone went and asked the peacock, "You have a soul?" The peacock was beautifully dancing. It has spread its tail, displaying its multicolored characteristics. Voltaire said, "If you go and ask a peacock where its soul lies, it would say that it is in its tail." Only because we associate the soul with something most dominant in us, the most important in us, the most relevant to us, the most significant to us. But there are utter unbelievers, if you may use the expression. The old Lokayatas did not think in terms of a soul at all. They believed only in the body and the mind complex. They said, so long as the body is there, you use this body, and after the body is over, after death takes place, body has ceased to exist, there is nothing more to be done, nothing more to be said. So why are you thinking in terms of the soul and the like? Charaka philosophized it, used logic and reason in order to justify the absence of a soul in the body. Quite surprisingly, you will understand that this is modern thinking too. Scientists do not think in terms of a soul. If you ask, for example, the natural scientists, the evolutionists, and people like them, they will tell you that the structure of body is such, the composition of the elements of the body could be such, that you could develop a body which is functioning, the body which would react to the atmosphere, the body would respond to environment, a body that could multiply, replicate, a body that could grow and then ultimately could die. All that do not postulate the need for the existence of a soul. Modern physicists, modern chemists, modern biochemists do not think in terms of a soul at all. They think it's not necessary to bring in that kind of an argument in order to justify life. Some of them may believe in God, some of them may believe in the soul, but they think that evolution has ensured the development of a personality, an ego, an awareness, a consciousness which do not require a postulate concerning the existence of soul. So you see, people have been thinking in terms of there being no soul and carrying on. So it is in this context that you have to find out what the saints have to say on the subject. The Indian spirituality, the Indian metaphysics had all along thought in terms of soul. It thought in terms of a soul and the transmigration of the soul and the soul being different from the body and mind complex. That the soul is the same as Brahman or the Brahman is the same as soul is a different part, different story. The vast literature concerning Upanishads have said so much on the subject that one could derive any kind of inspiration from it. You could take the stand that the soul is the same as God, Brahman. You could take the stand that soul is very different from Brahman. And you could take the stand also that Brahman and the soul are the same, but the soul has some special characteristics. And the soul, the abidance of the soul ultimately in the Brahman still makes it different from Brahman. So you have the Advaita, you have the Advaita, and you have the Visishtadvaita, and a host of philosophies. Jaina religion talks of soul, but it doesn't talk of God. And if you ask the Jain as to what they mean by soul, the Jains will tell you that the souls exist in the body and they are coterminous with the body. And so logically, the soul of an elephant would be as big as the elephant and the soul of an ant will be as small as an ant. But Buddha steered clear of these things. He did not speak in terms of God. He did not speak in terms of the soul. He told people as to what they should do in order to make their life such as will enable them to cross this ocean of life and death, the cycle of life and death. So towards the end of his life, his closest disciple Ananda went and told him, look, you have been silent on the subject. That's what is bothering most of us. The Brahmanas speak of the soul, existence of the soul and the transmigration of soul, but you have kept significantly silent on this subject. And what do you mean by this? And so almost at deathbed, Buddha says, why do you worry about it? There are many things that I have told you and many other things that I have not told you. But what is important for you today is to accept my teachings and adopt a code of conduct, a way of life for you, which will help you to cross this ocean of life and death, of birth and death. Therefore, why bother about the existence of a soul, existence of a God and things like that? So he told him that, but he did not deny the existence of God, or he did not deny the existence of the soul. So, you know, the story goes on like that. Now, during the last session, or the session but one earlier, I was describing what really are the constituents of this body and the mind complex. An understanding of these things would help us to understand also what the soul could mean. Well, we go to Sankhya for this, Sankhya philosophy, in order to get some gleanings into what constitutes the body and the mind. The various constituents have been most beautifully and with great clarity and detail formulated by the Sankhya philosophy. And from the Sankhya philosophy, other philosophers have derived a lot of inspiration. So we call them tattvas. We call them categories. And these categories make the human body or the body and the mind complex. So they think in terms of a number of these categories. First we have the five Mahabhutas. Then we have the five instruments of perception. Then we have the five instruments of action. Then we have the five senses. Over many years we have been discussing these things. Therefore you ought to know all these things by now. So all these become 20. Add to this 20 mind, intellect, ahamkara or egoity, and chittam, which is the power of discrimination, you may say. So these 20 plus 4 make 24. These 24 categories are known as anmatattva. These are basic constituents of the human body and the mind. But given by themselves, they would not act, they would not move. There is no life in them. They are jada, they are lifeless. And therefore they have to be activated. In order that they may be activated, we need something else. So these something else is known as the Vidya Tattvas. The Vidya Tattvas have been described in great detail and they have been counted as 7 in number. Kalam, Niyadi, Vidyai, Raham, then Kriyai, then Mayai, then Purudan. Purusha. These are 7 in number. It is these 7 which are set, they are subtle forces, they are subtle elements, but they are also called categories, and these are the ones which form part of the grosser elements and are responsible for their movement. The anmatattvas are also known as the prakriti maya tattvas. The vidya tattvas are known as asuddha maya tattvas. They are called asuddha maya tattvas because they are tied and associated and connected to the body-mind complex. And anything that is associated with the body, our philosophers call them as asuddha. So 24 plus 7 makes it 31. And these 31 really form part of the asuddha maya, prakriti maya complex. But all of them are jada. By themselves do not act. And you really go into the suddha maya categories. Now, Sankhya do not explain the Suddha Maya categories in that great detail. The Suddha Maya categories are explained in great detail in Saiva Siddhanta. Saiva Siddhanta of any type, you can take a Kashmir Saivism or the Saivism of the Tamil Saivism, all these Saivism, Saivite philosophies, think in terms of, or talk in terms of, the Suddha Maya categories being five in number. They are Sivam, Sakti, Nadam, Bindu, and Sadakhyam, or Sadasivam. These are known as pure categories. These pure categories form part of the Tirodhana Shakti of Parasakti. When Parasakti decides to separate herself from Shiva in order to be able to create this world and all its categories so that the soul may get into them and the soul may experience their pleasures and joys and sorrows and fulfill their karmic obligations to them. And therefore, the Suddha Maya categories are, in fact, the most subtle categories, and they are the closest to Parashakti, who in her Parigraha stage, Parigraha Shakti stage, which is a little away from the Shiva, the Absolute. When Shiva and Shakti are together, in interminably connected, it is known as the Dhadanmya Shakti, and this is Parigraha Shakti. And in Parigraha Shakti, Parasakti chooses to get away from the Lord for the time being with a view to create the various categories which will lead into the production and the creation of the world and the universe and all other categories which will be useful as Dhanu, Karana, Bhuvana, Bhogam for the soul to experience. So you see, this is five. So it makes a total of 36. So these 36 are the categories according to Saivism. Now 25 are the categories according to Sankhya. Now 24 are the according to Advaita. The Vaishnavites talk also in terms of 25 categories. So you see, the various philosophers use these categories in order to make people understand how they are relevant for the purpose of understanding divinity, for the purpose of sadhanas. So far as Saivism is concerned, it talks of 36 categories. In fact, it talks of 96 categories. It making these remaining 60 are various subcategories, which again are the grosser elements and the subtle elements of these various categories. Therefore, they are 96 according to Saivism. Now, all these are known as tattvas. All these known as tattvas, and they make us what we are. They give us the body, they give us the instruments, they give us the mind, they give us the cause for action, they give us the knowledge, they give us the capacity to act, and they give us the desire to act. Ichha Shakti, Kriya Shakti, and Jnana Shakti. Now, so when you know all these things, we are still not sure whether these have anything to do with the soul. Are they the soul? Why not? Some people will say they are the soul. It's enough. All these categories by themselves can be combined in some way, let's say by God, that they become active. That life gets infused in them. That they can respond to stimuli, they can respond to environment, they can grow, they can multiply, they can cease to exist and so on. But then the question will be asked, it's not mere movement. It's not mere activity. You look at the various living things, you notice that they are all having various degrees of knowledge, various degrees of consciousness. Right from ant upwards, let us say, to the human being, each one is invested with a certain degree of consciousness, a certain sense of consciousness, which make them tick. It's not merely life. There is something more. There seems to be something more. They seem to be aware and knows most beautifully as to where to go and catch its prey. An elephant knows most beautifully how to attack and get its prey. And the human being knows how to carry on, succeed, and things like that. Therefore, they seem to be conscious. And you can add, so far as a human being is concerned, another unique characteristic is he is not only conscious of the environment, he is not only conscious of the world around himself, but he is conscious of himself. He is aware of himself. He is aware that he is aware. And therefore, you see, there seems to be a certain unique capacity that had developed. Oh. Now, what do you say to that? With that, it seems sufficient that living things can act and respond. In fact, if you ask the modern psychologist, he would say, yes, that's enough. But then how do I respond to the stimuli? How do I respond to people? How do I respond to situations? How do I acquire knowledge, absorb it, and store it, and use it, and so on? They will say, well, this is as a result of an evolution. This is as a result of a growth of a personality. So you have developed a personality. An ant has a personality. An elephant has a personality. Even so, a man has a personality. Now, what is this personality made of? The psychologist will say, ego. It is your egoity which constitutes your personality. Your ability to respond is based upon your ego complex. The psychologist will, of course, admit that this ego complex is a very complex thing. It's not so easy. It's a complex thing, if not complicated. He will say, he will agree that it is complex. Freud would say that the ego was fashioned and shaped by some of the deepest instincts. Adler would say it is not merely the instinct that is helping to shape the personality or the ego, it is your collective consciousness. It had got embodied in your memory. And Jung would adopt a different argument to explain how the ego is dominated by other forces. But all of them will agree that that ego is personality, personality is ego, and it is that which gives you a certain uniqueness, and it is that which makes you tick. So you see, therefore, by and large, you could take that stand that all these seem to be enough to be able to handle myself. But is that so? Does that constitute the whole story? No. Our saints would say, no, he does not. Right from time immemorial, right from the birth of Indian spirituality, right from the birth of the acute knowledge of these things which our saints developed over many, many eons, looking into this matter, meditating upon them, concentrating upon them, getting into the insight of them. And they had come to know of certain things which they have given to the world. Soul, the existence of the soul in the body, the transmigration of the soul, the responsibility of the soul to keep moving in order to gather experience, the responsibility of the soul to gather experience with a view to annihilate what it had done. All these things have formed part of a total integrated outlook. And our great seers have contributed to the development of this outlook. And so according to them, there above and beyond this body, mind, ego complex, however active they could be, there ought to be a soul, a force that will be part of this body and the mind complex, the force that will move this body, which is otherwise inert material. That is the way in which our saints would describe the existence of a soul logically. But this logic they got as a result of their intuitive experience. Their intuitive experience told them about the existence of a soul inside the body. And it is this soul to which they attributed the capacity for awareness. To know is one thing. To be aware is very different. Knowledge can be an imprint of an external event. But awareness is the comprehension of that event. By knowing things, you do not necessarily become aware, or you have comprehended it. In knowledge, there could be acuteness, there could be a limited focus, and there could be clarity. But in awareness and in comprehension, there is an integrated understanding of the totality of things. It is this totality that becomes vastly more important when you are thinking in terms of awareness. And who gave this awareness to the human being, let's say, or to any other living things, if it was aware of itself to some extent? This awareness is part and parcel of the soul. The very fact that you are talking like this, the very fact that you are interacting like this, the very fact that we are responding to each other like this, in terms of this, constitutes our awareness. And therefore, there has got to be some element other than body and mind complex, which

0: Akrapya. He's as small as a finger. And they said it is in the center of the heart. And where do you, how do you locate a finger in the center of the heart?
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